0: After the Missouri Supreme Court blocked new congressional maps that he backed from being used in the November election and has ordered a statewide vote on whether to uphold or reject the map. In Maryland, voters will decide in November on a congressional redistricting amendment being pushed by Democrats. The state Supreme Court ruled that the proposed constitutional amendment must be placed on the November ballot, reversing two lower court rulings that blocked it from going to voters. 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
7: Good evening, everyone. What a crowd tonight. It is standing room only. You can hear them in the background here inside the Accent Jewelers Club on the 300 level of our newly renovated Simmons Bank Liberty Stadium. How about this facility, everyone? Thank you so much for coming out tonight. Just a couple of quick notes. We do want to thank everyone, Brookhaven Pub and Grill, for allowing us to come on location here tonight, give you a sneak peek less than 48 hours away from the home opener. Also to Accent Jewelers. They are obviously the naming rights of this club. We do have Stephen Jenkins, Will Basser here, so thanks for everything you do for the program. A couple of quick notes here. Again, Arkansas State, Saturday night at 6. The Halo opens up. 4 o'clock on Saturday night on your entry point when you come in. Our pregame will be right below us here as you come in through the Landers Plaza downstairs. There's going to be 5,000 commemorative tickets. Students are going to get 5,000 hard hats to wear out in the student section. There'll be a drone show at halftime, at the end of the third, and also in the postgame. Dr. Ed Scott made a couple of announcements earlier this week. The Landers Plaza now, after he got the fire marshal to give him a second opinion, open to everyone. So we want you to enjoy it when you come out, and there's an added feature to that. There will now be the fifth quarter. That plaza will be open for an hour after the game. Come out. There'll be food and beverage service. You don't have to worry about getting stuck in traffic. You can let the traffic get out of the way and hang out with your friends. And as you see now, welcome our new partner. We are now at Coke Stadium here at the University of Memphis. Everyone loves it. With that, please welcome the coach of the 1-0 Memphis Tigers, Charles Huff. Coach, how about this atmosphere tonight?
8: Well, obviously, appreciate everyone being here. To Dr. Scott, to President Hartgrave, to the board, to the city of Memphis, to the country, We did it. Look at this place. We did it. We did what they said couldn't be done. We couldn't renovate Liberty Stadium. We couldn't get it done in time enough for the first game. It couldn't be first class. It couldn't be something this nice in Memphis, but it's here.
7: Well, and the funny thing is, and you're less than 48 hours away, and they're still putting the finishing touches. So if you're impressed with what you see tonight, wait till you get out here Saturday for your tailgate.
8: Well, I'm really hoping that they will cancel a game and finish the project. That way we can all just enjoy hanging out with each other. We don't need a game. We can just hang out on the plaza. But no, I think this is obviously a visual example of where we're going. And I say we because it takes everybody in this community, in this city, in this region. Obviously, everyone in this room, hats off to Dr. Scott and his team, Tim, Kathy, all the people that are down there now putting screws in the floor, whatever they need to do. You talk about working around the clock. This construction crew has been phenomenal. So we thank them. We thank you for your patience. It's probably been 10 years in the making for it to happen. But Dr. Scott said he would do it. He did it. So again, when we talk about where this place is going and closing the gap, these are the gaps we're talking about. Being able to have a place with this type of luxury to open to everybody, not just the people who can afford the suites and all of that. The Landers Plaza is open to everybody so everybody can enjoy it. And that's what Memphis is. Memphis is for everybody. It's not just for people on the east side, west side. If you are from Memphis, it is for all of us.
7: Coach, we're going to talk a little bit about, we'll talk more about the stadium and facilities and what they mean and what the city means to you a little bit later, but let's just go ahead and get into it. Had a, you know, got in here in December, went to work in January, strength and conditioning. You talked about your post-game presser. You go through summer workouts, then fall camp starts, and you get to see all of that training, all of the tough process come to fruition. I'm sure, as you talked about last week, like you said at your presser, I don't know what I'm going to see come Saturday night.
8: I still don't.
7: We prepared, so let's see how it plays out. Did it? You get the win, but did it fulfill expectations of all that preparation for at least game one?
8: Well, the biggest thing for me is that the players and the fans got a chance to see what we can be and where we're going. We got a lot of work to do to improve. Just because we won that game doesn't mean we win every game. But I think everyone got a chance to see. When everyone's pulling the rope in the same direction, from the administration all the way down to the people that clean the building, what you can do. And we were able to do it on the national scene. We owned the national media for an entire week, which, as I said in the press conference afterwards, for Memphis is something that normally doesn't happen. We get beat up so many times, and finally we got a chance to throw a punch and let everyone see that there's a lot of positive in Memphis, not only on the football field, but when you looked up in the stadium, there might have been more blue than red.
7: Yeah.
8: And I think that's the type of statement we want to continue to make. This Saturday is going to be another opportunity to make that national statement. Everyone's going to want to see the new renovated stadium. When the game comes on TV, the amount of people that are packing this place, the things that we are doing is exactly what Dr. Scott and Dr. Hargrave said we wanted to do, exactly what we talked about wanting to do in the football program, which is making tremendous strides. Not, well, we'll wait 5 years to win a few games, or we'll wait 6 years to get to a championship. Let's do it now.
7: When you talk about wanting to fill that stadium up, and we'll get to some stuff you said at your presser on that a little bit later, but the fact, and you talk about the exposure, the fact you had a week zero game, because I know the NCAA came out last week and said, well, they'll shift everything next year, and it'll just be week one, and a lot more teams will play, but for this year, you were one of a handful of games. So you play in a regular week one, you can easily get lost in the shuffle, but you took advantage of a 9 o'clock time slot, on Fox, you get the win where it really was able to be. It wasn't really, it was. It was just all Memphis to the national TV audience.
8: Yeah, and again, that's what we're trying to get done with everything we do. Every time Memphis Athletics or Memphis the University or this community comes on or people realize it, we want to be able to make a national positive statement, whether that is us filling up the stadium, us playing the games, basketball, doing what they do, softball, women's basketball, Dr. Hargrave announcing Victory Park opening, brand new facility on campus. Women's soccer is about to open a brand new facility. There's so much positive going on here in Memphis, and it's our job to make sure every time we get a chance to let the world know who we are, we do it the right way.
7: How was the unexpected playing into reality with 71 new players? And, of course, they've got to learn how you operate on game day. We talked about that last week. So the unexpected came into the here's how it's going to look, at least.
8: Yeah, I think, obviously, we all love the game, but I wish all of our players could be here to feel this love and support because they've worked their entire summer from January to now kind of in the dark. Kind of didn't know. They bought into not only a process but a group of people, not just the coaching staff but the administration and the people at the university. They believed in it, and they went out and they did something that a lot of people said wasn't going to happen. A lot of people thought UNLV would win. A lot of people picked UNLV, but the 105 guys in the locker room and the 20,000 that were sitting in the stadium and the other 100,000 that were watching at home believed that Memphis could, and we did.
7: Well, they tried to pull out all stops. They had a good crowd out there. They brought out our favorite coach to do a promo. They bought out Vegas Elvis to try to one-up it. They tried to put the show on, but when the game started, the Tigers put on the show, especially in the second half. Once you went back and looked at the film, and you talked about it. Look, it's game number one. If you're playing at the top level right now, that's something to be worried about. So you talked about, look, there's obviously a lot of stuff in game one that you saw that you want to clean up and improve on.
8: Yeah, there's a lot that we got to improve on. And again, we played probably 27 minutes of 60. But there were a lot of positives. There were a lot of things to come back and say, hey, we did this in 27 minutes. What could we have done in 60? There were a lot of things that should make a lot of fans buy tickets because I know their Memphis is a little bit of wait and see, right? Let's see if the movie's good before we go see it. I get it. It's okay. I told you guys, I get it. No one wants to buy a ticket to see a bad movie. The movie's good. So buy the ticket, see the sequel, watch part three, watch Rocky IV, like watch it all. But that doesn't mean, and again, there's a lot of excitement. Trust me, if I'm here 30 years, we're not going to win every game. But I think the way you saw how our guys played, you'll see that every week. That's the ultimate thing. I want our fans and our supporters to be proud of how our guys played with the physicality and the toughness and the never quit, you know, respond to adversity and get down and keep punching and get up and hold on to a lead. That's what we want to be able to do. Obviously, the game comes down to execution. We got to improve on a lot of things to be able to do that this weekend and moving forward, but it was a really good start.
7: Thought one of the big turning points, at least when you're watching or listening to the game from the outside, it may be different because you see the game different than the rest of us, but getting the stop before the first half, stopping them from scoring, you come out of the break, you get the score, you just felt that momentum swing.
8: Yeah, I think, again, it was something that we talked about. You know, we knew it was going to be a 60-minute game, right? You don't win a game in one quarter. What we didn't know is how our guys would respond, right? I said it on the press conference or the radio show last week. What if they run the opening kickoff back? What if we go in, you know, halftime down 7 or 10 or whatever it is? How would our guys respond? And they responded the right way. There was never a moment of doubt. There was never a moment of we can't do this. We were able to look at the things we needed to adjust. I thought the coaches did a phenomenal job of making the proper adjustments at the right time. The players were able to execute. And you could kind of feel the sea of blue starting to kind of feel it coming in the second half. And we got a stop, and we came out and scored on the first drive. And then we got another stop, and we got a field goal. And before you knew it, it would kind of – the momentum had swung, and then we were able to finish the ride.
7: What impressed me, because they put out one of the school put out today on Twitter, this is like the last 30 seconds before you guys came back out for the second half, and just your message to the team, I was impressed. And you talked about it, you know, during the summer and then during fall camp about the maturity of the team and how they went about work. They didn't seem in any kind of panic mode. They didn't seem overhyped or anything. It was a very businesslike, we trained for 60 minutes. And as you had quoted, you know, your former boss, Nick Saban, go out there and make their A quit. And your guys went to work on the line.
8: They did. Our D-line came in at the halftime and, you know, said that they had missed some opportunities. I thought we did a really good job of stopping the run in the first half. You know, they had a really good running back who was supposed to have – a lot of potential and all these things, and we did a really good job of bottling up the run, which put them in a little bit of a position to have to throw the ball. And if we can get to that point, as everyone sees, we've got a D-line that can get after some people if we can stop the run, right? You stop the run, now we got to get the offense to kind of get ahead in the score so we can dictate what the other team does, and I think we'll be good.
7: All right, Coach, your running game on paper and from our eyes looked pretty good, but your quote Tuesday was that you thought the running game was, now we're from the South and we enjoy these, but you said the running game was average as grits.
8: Yeah, it was. We probably should have had about 250 yards rushing, and there was a lot, you know, even at the quarterback position, the running backs, there was a lot of first game jitters, right? The game is fast in practice, but it's really fast in the game. So there were some times that the running backs bounced some things a little quicker than they needed to. There were some times that Marcus, you know, threw off balance when he didn't need to. I think you saw that more in the first half. And then as the game went on, you started to see, you know, Marcus make some plays in the throw game. You know, the running game start to hit some big runs. What we've got to be able to do is eliminate, we call them drive killers, right? Penalties, false starts, negative plays that put you in third and eight, third and nine. But every time we were on track, we scored points, moved the ball. So that's a great opportunity to go back and learn from. When you can run the ball and play good defense, you got a chance to win a lot of games.
7: Tell us as much you can. Don't want you to give away anything. But your run game philosophy, because watching that, seeing that game the other night, a little bit different than I've seen before. A lot of times you see, you know, you come up from high school and you see running back, get to the line, just hit the hole and go. It's, you know, 100 miles an hour, but your guys seem to, you talked about it again Tuesday, you don't have to run up there 100 miles an hour. You're looking to be patient, wait for that hole to open up. You said some of you guys are a little impatient because they may not understand it. Sometimes takes a little while to move a 300-pound guy.
8: Yeah, because of what we do with the wide splits, it creates a lot of space. So it's natural to just want to jump to the edge where the space is, but the space is actually straight ahead. So what you're trying to do is keep the space from the extra guys falling in and allow the O-line to move the guys through the middle. Well, it takes a little while to move a 300-pound person. And the more patient that our guys can be, obviously the more opportunities open up. We call it running down the highway. The more they can be patient, the more the highway opens up. I think you saw one, the one that Jalen Carter had. You know, he was right down the middle and he made a jump cut. The defender was out of position and there's a huge gap there. So those are the type of run plays that we should be seeing. I think you got a chance to even see Marcus use his legs a few times, you know, which again is another weapon. So when we talk about the run game, we're talking about the quarterback and the running back. So to me, when you have both of them working, you're in a really good spot.
7: Talking about Marcus, first Division I game, I know he is probably excited. It's been a long journey to get that first Division I game under his belt. It looked like you used him very strategically in the first half, let him get into his rhythm. You saw the difference between the first quarter, the second quarter, and then the second half when he really took off, looked really comfortable. I know you've seen it since, you know, spring camp and everything.
8: Yeah, it was really good. I thought in the first half, I don't think he played bad, but I think you could tell it was his first D1 game. First time he's played football since December. He played at D2 last year, played at a very high level, but it's a little faster at D1. I think he was also a little bit in nostalgia, like all I've been through to get here, I'm finally here. And I thought as the game went on, he calmed down, made some really good reads, really good throws, but made enough positive plays to keep us in the game. He didn't turn the ball over and also made enough mistakes to where he could come back this week in practice and say, okay, I need to improve.
7: Your team, and you built this team, we heard a lot about the defensive line. You talked earlier this year and you had kind of talked about the in the presser that, you know, you're subtly giving hints. We didn't pick up on them that the defensive line's dominating the offensive line in practice and that people may have misinterpreted that the offensive line wasn't good. Well, if you're going against a great defensive line, that's going to make the O-line better. You build your team from all the stops you've been and the coaches you've learned from. It's a core to extremity. You build from the inside out. You see a lot of schools, especially maybe at the level the American is, just try to get all these skill players, but you're still, your philosophy is built from the middle in.
8: Yeah,
7: middle out.
8: Yeah, you can find skill players over in Orange Mound. It's hard to find 300-pound big people that can actually go forward really, really fast. But again, as you saw, not only were we effective on the D-line, but when you have multiple D-linemen that have obviously good skill sets, you wear other teams down as the game goes on. You know, people say if you go on the road, you should pack your defense. Well, I believe you should pack them every week, because if you can dominate the line of scrimmage at any level, you got a chance to win a lot of games. And our O-line is getting better every day, because that's the group they go against every single day. So it helps them get better. Our O-line is not bad, as you got a chance to see.
7: Right.
8: But when you're going against a really good D-line, it's going to make you better in practice. It also makes the head coach in practice say, we suck on offense. But then when you get a chance to see, well, Jackson Arnold couldn't even get a pass off, so maybe we don't suck.
7: Yeah.
8: But it was good to see, because, again, we put a lot of resources into the D-line. And that's not just money, but that's time. That's going to see kids. That's making sure we got enough guys. That's making sure we've got multiple body types, right? I think you got a chance to see there was probably – probably played 8 D linemen Saturday night, and there's probably another 3 that are good and young that I didn't feel comfortable putting in the game. So if you're talking you got 10, 11 defensive linemen that you can rotate throughout the season, now you don't get to the end of the season and you're banged up and you got 1 or 2 guys who are still healthy. You got guys that can make it the duration of the season.
7: All right, we're going to take our time out, but before we do want to congratulate – Javon Tapp, Shriners Bowl Defensive Player of the Week, for his performance out there. I know you're incredibly humble, but a round of applause to the Bear Bryant Coach of the Week Award to Coach Huff next to us. Outstanding, well-deserved. 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
2: 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Couple of things to let you know before we get back with Coach. Tomorrow night over at the Park Avenue campus, if you've not been paying attention, Richard Mulrooney's Tiger soccer team right now is in the top 25 in the national RPI. Coming off a win last week over two-time national champion North Carolina, they are 3-1. They'll host UNC Asheville tomorrow night at 7 o'clock. So we love to see you over there. Bring your chair. You can get right up on the action. Women's soccer is playing right now on the Park Avenue campus against Houston. Volleyball's on the road. They're going to be home next week, so we hope to see you at the Elmarillon Fieldhouse as Sheree Lindsey Jones Club will be back. Will be at home for the first time this year. And you got a little announcement to make as well.
3: Yeah, we got my son is here, a Harding Academy alum. You're school.
2: That's right.
3: Yeah, my son BJ's here, eighth grader at Harding Academy alum. If anybody's got any discounts over there, I got three kids at Harding, so if anybody's got any discounts to Harding Academy. But my family's here, my father-in-law, my sister-in-law is here. Obviously, everyone's got a chance to see Memphis means a lot to me, deeper than our football team, but this community for me and my family has been phenomenal.
2: Coach, we've talked about the game. Let's get into a couple of things here. Number one, we came on where everyone in here pretty much is seeing this facility for the first time, as it is almost 100% complete. Just dust some stuff up. You know, you're finishing your last stuff. You're about to move into your house on Saturday permanently, and that's what's coming up. What is a stadium? What do facilities mean? They're more than brick and mortar. I know when you were going through the interview process, You told us last week you never showed up on campus till you had already taken the job. But I'm sure they had told you, and you had talked about it with us earlier this year, about they explained the vision. And they just didn't have a vision. They had, here's when this is going to happen. Here's when this is going to happen. We're not hoping it's going to happen. It's in motion.
3: Well, I think obviously, you know, visually it's phenomenal. But as college football has changed, the new landscape, revenue is huge. And multiple different ways to create revenue is the new way to be successful in college athletics. So, yes, this stadium is going to be phenomenal for our Tiger football games. But think about the first time that Justin Timberlake plays a concert here in the summer, right? Think about all of the events that people are going to be able to have in this Accent Jewelers phenomenal facility. Think about all the ways we can continue to generate revenue for our athletic program and our university, right? That's one thing. And then the other thing is, it used to be you had to have a very nice weight room, and you had used to have a very nice office facility to attract kids. Well, now you need ways to generate revenue outside of just begging people to pay money. You've got to be able to give people an opportunity to come to the game and not just be excited about the on-field product, but be excited about the product, be excited about the experience. I think what Dr. Scott and his team are doing from the value meal is phenomenal, right? So now you can bring your family and friends and all the people on your block to a game and not go broke for the next month, right? Now you're going to be able to enjoy the game without thinking about, wow, how much money did I spend? Now you're going to be able to have your Christmas parties here and your bar mitzvahs and your wedding receptions and your business meetings and all of those things. You're going to be able to use this facility to create opportunities and experiences, not just for Memphis athletics, but for this Memphis community. And I think that's where college football is going now. And when you have a city and a community as connected as we are here in Memphis, we can really blow the top off this thing. There are a lot of schools, I've worked at them, they're phenomenal places, but they're in small towns. So the revenue generation ceiling is very low. There's a lot of schools where they don't have the product on the field, so their support is very low. Here at Memphis, we got it all. I mean, we got a phenomenal city. We got a phenomenal facility. We got a phenomenal campus. We got phenomenal coaches. I get to work with Penny Hardaway. We got to play in the Olympics. Like, this is like these are the things we get to do at the University of Memphis. And sometimes it's normal to us, and it takes someone coming in new to really, you know, remind us that this is not normal. I've been at a lot of different places and been blessed to do it at a very high level. This stadium is better than the stadium 4 hours south, Mississippi State. I've worked there. And that's not a knock to Mississippi State, but that just shows us where we are. And sometimes the world or the nation or the outside perception wants us to think down about ourselves, when I would challenge, there's a lot of P4, SEC, ACC, Big 12 schools that would love this facility. You know, we got a chance to represent the Liberty Bowl here coming up. There's going to be some schools that come here, and they're going to be playing in a stadium in a bowl game better than their home stadium. That's because of what Memphis and this community and this university is able to do.
2: We would like to extend our thanks, because they ran the project, Grinder, Tabor, and Grinder, and then, for the university, Tim Duncan, who oversaw the project.
3: It's a, he deserves a raise. Yes, he deserves a raise. Yes, yes.
2: Yeah. And when you talk about Tim, and I don't embarrass him or anything, but he and I talk a lot about it. I know people probably get sick of us saying it out loud, but we both, he and I, he was a couple years ahead of me, but, I mean, we were both campus school students. So when you come through.
3: Didn't he get kicked out?
2: No. But the pride that he has in it, from a guy that came through campus school all the way from first grade to now be in this position at the university and to be a student athlete here and play basketball, it's got to be, I know it's pretty special for Tim, but it's a pretty neat story.
3: Yeah, I mean, whenever you get to see it full circle, which so many people have, right? I've met so many people whose grandparents had season tickets, then parents had season tickets, now they have season tickets. They're going to make sure their kids have season tickets. I've met so many people who graduated within the last 4 or 5 years who bought season tickets that don't even live here in Memphis, because it's full circle. My parents did. Their parents did. And, again, when you have that type of support and backing, the sky's the limit.
2: It would be real easy to sit up here and talk about how good that you've got it for football, but you made a point. I had asked you earlier this year, because Dr. Hardgrave had put out a video about Victory Park, and that's, if you've not been to the Park Avenue campus in a while, I would encourage you to drive over there and see this new student housing. There's a video on the University of Memphis page, a little over 500 beds. It's available to 51% of the traditional students, 49% can be student athletes. You may have some players over there, but you talked about it's when you came here and you see Victory Park, the new academic center, the Liza Welford Fletcher Stadium for soccer that is on the way here, going to get cranked up pretty soon, that it's not just a football thing. It's not an athletics thing. It's an entire – the plan that you said was impressed upon you, it's a university.
3: Yeah, the biggest thing in today's college landscape, because athletics is draining so much of the funds and resources – the student population, the normal student population, is kind of getting shortcutted at a lot of universities. Here at Memphis, that's not it. Here at Memphis, it's for everybody to succeed, everybody to be able to create value, everybody to reap the benefits of all of our community support. It's not just, well, we got to keep pumping money in the athletics to stay afloat. That's not it. For us, the normal student body population just got a brand new top-of-the-line dorm facility, right? The normal student athlete and student body population has got a brand new stadium. That Landers platform is not just for donors. It's for anybody that buys a ticket. So if you're a student, if you're a normal person who works 9 to 5 and you want to enjoy it, you can. It's not so secluded to where only a number of dollars get you into some things. And that's not Memphis. Memphis includes everybody. It doesn't matter if you're downtown or in Collierville or in Germantown. If you're from Memphis, you're from Memphis. And the beauty of that is it's not just shown in our community. It's shown in our university. That starts with Dr. Hardgrave all the way down to the coaches, players, and everyone.
2: One of the things, and Dr. Scott talks about it a lot, is that, and he does, I've had some conversations from him, and he'll bring topics up, that when he's telling you out there, he listens, he really does hear what you're saying. Number one, to get the fire marshal to give, quote-unquote, a second opinion, whatever it is, but reevaluate, and you can open up the Landers Plaza, whether it's the, I know it's been said on the radio, the Ed Scott Value Meal, and there's going to be multiple options out there. You can get a regular hot dog, a beef hot dog, the chicken mac and cheese out there. I mean, a guy like me, I would look at it, I'm going to get three Value Meals.
3: Yeah, well, think about it. For $7, you can get a meal here at the stadium. You can't get into the movie theater for $7. So if you're talking about bringing a family to an entertainment venue, you can't get into anywhere in Memphis or within a five-hour radius for $7 and get something to eat and enjoy it. I have two young kids, and trust me, if there's popcorn and cotton candy and blow pops and candy apple, they want it all. So for someone to be able to come and get a $7 meal and get a hot dog, a bag of chips, a drink, and then when they want to go back, it's $7 more. So you can leave here and still be able to pay your electric. I mean, that's amazing. Like, that's hard to do in a lot of places, right? So you think about it. You go see a movie, you're going to spend $50. And then the movie's not even good.
2: Right.
3: So at least here you can

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1: 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So let's start off with the First Horizon Beyond the Game feature. Want a bank like a Tiger? You got to check out First Horizon, official bank of the Tigers and Tiger fans everywhere. Probably going to get in trouble for this because this person likes to operate in the background, but you did it. They put the video out. The game ball, first game ball last night, went to the person that is your game administrator, came with Dr. Ed Scott. She talks about, I did an interview with her last year for the Inside Memphis Athletics podcast, talked so much about operating at a power level, and to see you, you know, put the spotlight on someone that works with you. It's Kathy Salentic. You know her as Miss Kathy. She's right there.
10: Kathy. No, I think it's awesome, man. There are so many people behind the scenes who have to do a lot of work and don't get the recognition. Miss Kathy happens to be the one that has to deal with me every day. So she deserves a raise, and she deserves all the

0: recognition. But again, there's certain things to me that help you close the gap. People is the first thing. And so having someone who understands what we're trying to do from an administrative standpoint and what Dr. Scott wants, but also understands football and how it works. That world is different. I'm not saying it's right or wrong, but it's a different world, right? I'm talking 200 people that we're moving when we, you know, go to Vegas, just football players and staff alone. You're talking about the link between our building and the campus administration. You're talking about there's a school down the road that's getting sued for not doing things right legally. Someone that's able to manage that and protect us from that perspective. Someone who's also been in a Power Four national championship program and sees what it looks like. Ms. Kathy has all that experience, and what she does is invaluable to not only myself and the coaches, but our players, and her ability to relate to the players. Jamon Tapp is like her son. Like, they're peas in a pod. They're like the best friends. It's like, why do you like Jamon? He's just crazy as could be. But her ability to understand, have perspective, but also have an inside track on what it really looks like from a legal perspective and a past experience perspective is invaluable to me and the football program and Dr. Scott on his side too.
1: I mean, you can go back and listen to the podcast. I mean, we get into a lot of stuff, but one of the unique things that she brings, and a very strategic, Dr. Scott has a long history within athletics with Ms. Kathy, but the fact that I believe it was at 12 years spent at the NCAA office, and in this day and age, you wake up, you don't know what rule's going to change. To have that knowledge is invaluable.
0: Absolutely. I mean, just to have someone who can say, coach, don't take any NFL players, it's not going to work, is invaluable. Like, you know, because, again, the rules change so rapidly and the laws change so rapidly. And I know there's a lot of times that Memphis fans are like, why aren't we getting the NFL guys? Well, because you get sued three weeks later. And just there's so many things that change, and having her experience with the NCAA, she's able to call and get answers and not interpretations or wait and sees, and she's able to direct us. So we stay on the cutting edge, we stay aggressive, but we also stay protected, not only as a university, but as a community from these things. And that's an invaluable piece. A lot of schools don't have that. A lot of schools have to wait and see, or a lot of schools kind of, you know, jump first and then think later. But she's able to kind of understand that Coach Huff wants an answer like yesterday, but also does enough understanding from a, you know, research perspective to say, well, we got to walk through this kind of slow and we do it the right way.
1: Coach, we touched on this last week, and you made some comments in your post-game presser. And to me and a lot of people here, this is going to be incredibly personal. You've been in the community since you got here December 8th. And in your post-game press conference, you talked about wanting to sell out the stadium. But your comments, to me at least, went way beyond selling tickets and selling out a stadium for a football game. And to paraphrase your quote, we're Memphis, everything about our community that everyone tries to tear down, we're not. We've grown up around here. It's a, you know, for all the challenges we have, it's a tremendous place, a tremendous city. Proud to be born and raised here. Again, going to campus school, and a lot of people here were born and raised here. And we hear the outside noise, and unfortunately you hear internal noise sometime from around the community. I want to thank you, and I thank everyone here from the bottom of my heart for the comments and the battle that you fight for our city. We truly appreciate it. Thank you.
0: Yeah, it's the best thing about us and our city and our community. We fight each other sometimes, but when we get a chance to band together and fight the outside world, we do it loud, we do it strong, we do it positive. And I think that's what Saturday night was. It wasn't just an on-field victory. It was a city. When I came to Memphis, I've got some guys on my staff from Memphis. He said, Coach, Memphis thinks they're their own state. And I agree. We are. And that's how we band together, and that's what we believe. And, yes, there's always a lot of negative, and, you know, there's always things that people point out that's wrong about this city. We got a chance Saturday night, and we got another chance this Saturday to point out all the things that's right about this city.
1: It's funny. I was watching Gary Parish this week talk about that exact same you thought. And he had talked about wherever you go in the country, if they ask you where you're from, most people are going to say their home state. But 100% of the time, if a Memphian's out of town, they will not say they're from Tennessee. They will be very specific and say they're from Memphis.
0: And that's be proud pride. About it, yeah. And that's a good thing.
1: We have some more to talk about. We need to take our final break here. When we come back, we'll talk about the hot play of the game, the AutoZone road ahead, and we're also going to tell you, buy those tickets. We're back to Simmons Bank Liberty Stadium for the final segment of the Charles South Radio Show, brought to you by Learfield.
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1: 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A lot of plays to choose from. What was the play or the moment that stood out to you?
0: When the clock hit triple zeros.
1: That's a good one.
0: That was the one for me because it was more than just a game, right? It was an opportunity for all of us to smile a little brighter, for all of us to wear our blue a little bit, you know, bolder. And it was kind of the end of such a long journey, but also the beginning of the next journey, which I think is the next wave of Memphis athletics. Obviously, we got a lot of work to do. We're not going to win every game. It's not going to be a thriller in every game. But I think Saturday night was an opportunity to end what was old and what was Memphis athletics and introduce what is now going to be Memphis athletics.
1: You know, and hitting triple zeros is big because, look, that's a six-point game. I know they were backed up and your defense was dominating in the second half, but we've all seen Cal Stanford and other crazy plays, and
0: absolutely,
1: you got a dynamic quarterback. Absolutely. So, you know, anything could happen, but you guys get the big stop to end it all.
0: Yeah, and again, I think that was just an opportunity for all of us to be like, we did it. Like, even though we're Memphis, we still – kind of listen to the negatives, like, oh, well, it's UNLV and Coach Huff's first year and 71 new players. But it was like, wait a minute. We did it. We're going to be okay.
1: Yeah.
0: This is going to work out.
1: 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All right, Coach, first of all, let's address. I got on the university website today and checked out the ticket page, single game ticket. We want you to buy season tickets. If you haven't, do it, and you get a great souvenir of the stadium replica that a lot of you got here tonight that have season tickets. But, you know, looking at that map, and I zoomed in to see the individual seats, they are going quickly. And well, we want you to – it's a walk-up city, but we'd love for you to get these tickets. And they're going, but also there's some tickets left, but we want you to grab them up.
0: Well, we made a national statement Saturday night. I talked to Dr. Scott before I came over here. We have an opportunity to set a Liberty Bowl record. We are 9,000 tickets away from setting the all-time Liberty Bowl attendance record. And that's not including, you know, we've got probably 200 or 300 recruits coming and all of that, but typically we get a lot of walk-ups. So what I need everyone to do is bring one more person. Go next door, knock on their door, keep knocking until they open it. Go to your job, bring one or two more people. We got a chance to open a new stadium with a all-time record. They don't do that everywhere. And what a statement that would be, and what an opportunity for our community to really see what is now there. So buy your tickets. Go buy two, buy three, buy 9,000, buy 9,001. But it gives us an opportunity to separate ourselves the first time we're in this building.
1: And for this crowd and the presale too, it's a crowd that's coming to watch the Tigers. You're not playing, you know, no disrespect, but usually it's the Big 12 or the SEC teams coming to town. They're coming to watch the Tigers Saturday night.
0: Well, I'll say this. Everyone wants to go to the P4, right? Would everybody agree? Okay. When I was at Alabama, it didn't matter if we were playing a little school with a blind. They showed up. That's how you win national championships. When it doesn't matter who you're playing, you're there for your team, your community, your players, your administration. That's when we'll get there. When everybody says, yeah, I would love to see Ole Miss in the stadium, but if they bring in Whitehaven High School, we're going to sell it out. If they bring in the middle school, we're going to sell it out. If they bring in the Tennessee Titans, we're going to sell it out. That's where we're going, and we're 9,000 tickets away. When we come up in this Tiger Walk, I don't know if Dr. Scott's allowed to say, I want the rowdiest, drunkest, craziest Memphis environment. I want the fire marshal to second guess ever letting us open this building. I want the ticket sales to go through the roof. I want the Coke sales to go through the roof. Why? Because that's who we are. And we got an opportunity to do something special. And this season's going to end before we know it. So let's enjoy the six or seven opportunities that we have in this building together as a family so we can start to truly act, walk, talk, play, support like a P4 school.
1: And we want you in here early. And the Halos open at 4, so we want you to be in and encourage all your friends that are coming. Don't wait the last minute because there's only one time this team's going to run through the tunnel in this refurbished stadium. And you talked about, look, we know what college athletics is now, and guys play at different places for different reasons, but there is an appreciation. Maybe it's for 30 seconds until the game starts, but when they run through that tunnel and the stadium's already filled.
0: Yeah, it's a special feeling, right? A lot of times we don't get to support our guys because it's transfer portal, right? That's what we say. Well, we don't get to, you know, really know the guys like we used to. We really don't get to build a connection. You know what a connection is? When they run out of that tunnel and they say, this community loves us. That's the biggest connection we can get. That's the biggest appreciation that they'll get a chance to see. Some of them are only here until December. They're only going to be here 6 months, but I promise you, the love they get in this city, the love they get in this stadium, they will come back and they will stay connected forever.
1: All right, Coach, just a couple of minutes left here. Second straight week, and you're not week zero teams. You're not going to get any 2026 game film till next week when you go to Boise. So a lot of mystery out there. Arkansas State, it's a big regional game. A lot of guys from Memphis end up over there. They'll be playing with a chip on their shoulder. Everyone's talking about it's trap game because you got Boise next week. You got to focus on this one. But a lot of stuff you don't know. They don't have a quarterback listed. That's not unusual. We see it early in the season. A couple pretty solid rushers on this club. And you know, they, as you talked about, you're going against another very seasoned coach that's been on the Power 5 level. Going to be a challenge on Saturday.
0: Yeah, this is going to be a tougher game than UNLV because this is a regional game. It's not West Coast, East Coast. It's not. We've got a game of film out there, so they know what to do, how to attack us. They don't. They're a tough physical team. Regardless of the scores, there's always a tough battle. Coach Jones has done a phenomenal job. The one thing they cannot predict is setting the stadium record with sellout crowd. So let's make sure we surprise them that way. But it's going to be a battle. It's not going to be easy. This is a huge challenge for us. I don't believe in trap games because when you're trying to be at the top, every game is a trap game. But this is going to stress us. This is another where we don't get a chance to say, hey, this is what they do this year. This is who they are. This is another opportunity where we're a little bit exposed now. I will say we probably caught UNLV by surprise. They probably didn't anticipate us having a good D-line and all of these things. So that helped. Well, Arkansas State's going to know that. So they're going to be able to prepare. They're going to be able to adjust their game plans and all of the things they need to do in order to attack us. So it's going to be a challenge. We need everyone. We need the noise. I'm not going to tell you when to do the wave and not do the wave. I just want you loud. I want you rowdy. Dr. Scott said if we sell this place out, he'll chug a beer in the Tiger Walk. So I am wishing and hoping to see that. I don't drink beer or I would, but he said him and Tim would chug a beer at Tiger Walk if we sell this place out. I'm looking to see the beer chug, so let's sell it out.
1: All right, Coach C, Saturday night, 6 kick. Kayla open at 4 for Dan Ditch. Josh, I'm Brian. Jeff Brywell, thanks for joining us. Go Tigers, go!
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9: Tomorrow, I'm Lisa Lacerra, Fox News. The jury in the Lindsey Clancy case will resume deliberations in the morning. After 6 days this afternoon, the jurors sent a note to the judge.
10: The note was not read in court, but according to Lindsey Clancy's attorney, Kevin Reddington, the note indicates that 11 jurors have made a decision, but one juror is standing in the way. No one knows which way the jury is split, either for or against the defense.
9: Fox's Brian Yennis in Plymouth. Clancy has admitted to killing her three young children in 2023. The jury must decide whether she is criminally responsible. An ICE officer charged with lying to investigators about the events leading up to the shooting of a Venezuelan man during the immigration crackdown in Minneapolis is in federal custody. The Associated Press reports Christian Castro turned himself into authorities after being charged with making false statements to investigators about the shooting of Julio Cesar Sosa Solis in January. President Trump appoints an acting U.S. Army Secretary after resignation.
11: President Trump taking to Truth Social to say, I am pleased to announce that Adam Tell, the current Assistant Secretary of the Army for Civil Works, will become Acting Secretary of the Army effective immediately. The president adding, he is a great patriot who is respected by all. Tell previously served as the White House's Senate lead in the Office of Legislative Affairs during the first Trump administration. The announcement comes after former Army Secretary Dan Driscoll stepped down earlier this week. Driscoll, an Iraq War veteran who served in the position since February of last year, is a friend of Vice President J.D. Vance.
9: Fox's Kristen Goodwin. Driscoll's departure comes after months of reports he had tension with Secretary of War Pete Hegseth. President Trump calling the decision by the Missouri Supreme Court to block the new congressional maps unconstitutional and ridiculous. 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
9: Another court hearing in Chicago for the Venezuelan national accused of gunning down 18-year-old Loyola University student Sheridan Gorman in March.
24: It was a pretrial hearing here in Cook County for Jose Medina, an illegal immigrant accused of opening fire on a group of people in March along Chicago's lakefront, hitting and killing 18-year-old Sheridan Gorman. Prosecutors say they've got the gun used with DNA on it. Medina was in the country illegally and arrested twice prior to the shooting. Gorman's parents also in court, her mother Jessica telling city leaders that they failed.
25: Something has to change here. Sometimes the deepest act of love you can have is to refuse to accept what your city has become.
24: Jose Medina has pled not guilty in the case and due back in court here next month. In Chicago, Jeff Manasso, Fox News.
9: A former asset manager who worked with Jeffrey Epstein refused to appear before a House panel today and is also suing the committee in federal court.
26: Back in June, former Apollo Global Management CEO Leon Black appeared before House oversight, but declined to answer certain questions about non-disclosure agreements that had been made while Jeffrey Epstein was advising Black. Now, Black's attorneys say he will not reappear for questions and is now also suing the committee, accusing lawmakers of overstepping their authority. They insist the NDAs involve women who value their privacy and that they had nothing to do with Epstein.
27: I would hold him in contempt right now.
26: Oversight Committee Chairman Republican James Comer said Black is hiding behind litigation as they try to examine how the federal government failed Epstein's victims, calling Black's insight crucial to their investigation. Jessica Rosenthal, Fox News.
9: The U.S. Forest Service is closing 23 research stations in more than a dozen states as part of an overhaul that's intended to trim costs and concentrate the agency's resources in western states. The Forest Service says work being done at the research stations will continue at other sites, and the 95 employees at the research stations slated for closure will be relocated to other places. I'm Lee Silasara. This is Fox News.
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0: From everywhere USA, it's Fox Across America with Jimmy Failla.
1: Yes, it is. And Jimmy will be back next week. In the meantime, it's me, Rich Zioli, hanging out with you. I appreciate you being here. A lot going on. Busy, busy day. The vice president taking questions at the White House press briefing. Very obvious he is the president's pick for 2028, at least as of now. That could change. The president putting him out there as the face of the administration. That's his way of helping. And the article I read today, Rubio is going to defer to Vance if Vance decides to run. So we shall see. But first, we've got to get through midterms unscathed. So how do we do that? And where are the sticking points for that? We'll turn to our buddy Daniel Turner, president, founder, executive director of Power of the Future, and all-around great Gen Xer. What's up, my man?
2: Rich, it's great to be on with you. Thanks for having me.
1: Yeah, no, listen, before we even get into the political stuff, you sent me this clip of Ryan Reynolds. And I got to say, I love him in Deadpool. He's the best. Like, there's no one better. He's a great actor. But he's doing this movie now, I guess on Apple TV, and it's set in the 80s. And he just starts bashing. Well, take a listen here. Here we go.
3: What's interesting about when you get far enough away from a time period that's quite distinct, I think there's always a lovely feeling associated with it. It's almost like you pave over all the trauma with like puppy dogs and ice cream. And the 80s was a brutal, brutal time for people. It was a mess. And like, you know, people forget that it was like, that was a tremendous strife, sociopolitical tensions everywhere. Mm. You know, we're still like pretty fresh off like a Cuban Missile Crisis, which is only like, what, 15, 20 years before. So, you know, it's a tumultuous period, but you look back at it now and you're like, oh yeah, Top Gun, cocaine. Like, no, it was like really scary.
1: I don't remember it being that way. I grew up in the 80s. I loved it.
2: Yeah. I mean, I will give him the out because I have the same problem as an international sex symbol. Sometimes, you know, your judgment goes out a little bit. You get caught up in your looks and people just want you for your body. Right. So you kind of forget to use your brain a little. No, this is just pure insanity. This is pure Canadian and he is Canadian. This is pure Canadian revisionist history. What was so awful about the 80s? You know, if you were alive in the 80s, which we both were, we, you know, had a great childhood. If you can look critically at the 80s, they had to invent a lot of problems. The first one being homelessness, because things were so great. So at the end of the Reagan administration, every other Time magazine article, every story was about homelessness, which was not on the rise. It was just they needed something to find flaw with, right? So to go back and look at this time period of great happiness and harmony, there was a lot of harmony in the 80s.
1: Yeah.
2: I would argue that we had less racial tension then than we did now. To go back and look at it and try to paint it as this brutal period, it's just pure stupidity. It's really an embarrassing comment.
1: What did you tweet out? Because you referenced one of my favorite movies of all time.
2: I mentioned how when we were, you know, kids in the 80s riding our bikes and leaving them unattended, you know, at the pizza parlor to play Pac-Man, because back in our childhood, every great pizzeria had lots of video games.
1: Absolutely.
2: Right. And a slice was 75 cents, but you gave him a buck and he gave you a quarter. And with the quarter, you played a game of Pac-Man.
1: Yeah.
2: You know, but yeah, we would often talk about the Cuban Missile Crisis.
1: Right.
2: If you mentioned to Ryan Reynolds now, in relation with some of his probably preferred candidates, like Zohran Mamdani and Abdul Sayed. If you mentioned to him 9/11, he would be like, oh, please, it was 25 years ago.
1: Yeah.
2: Get over it already. And he's trying to have us be convinced that in the 80s, we were still wringing our hands over the Cuban Missile Crisis.
1: I mean, the Berlin Wall fell in the 80s. The end of it, it was like 1989, wasn't it, when the Berlin Wall fell?
2: It was in 1989, early on in the first George H.W. Bush administration.
1: So let me understand this now. So in the decade of which the Soviet Union collapsed, the Berlin Wall fell and everybody from East Germany came into West Germany. That was supposedly a horrific period for all mankind, humankind.
2: Exactly. Yeah, exactly. Just a brutal period of to watch the fall of communism. Maybe for people like Ryan, the fall of communism is a brutal thing, right? It's just pure revisionist nonsense that, of course, people like to go back in history and say, what if, right? What if aliens built the pyramids? What if? But this is not a what if sort of hypothetical. This is taking a time period that is universally beloved, and it is beloved because of what came out of it: patriotism, prosperity, and to turn it into something it was not. There were some bad things in the 80s, of course there were. There are some bad things now, but you know, if, in comparison as well, the 70s were way, way worse than the 80s.
1: Yeah, bell bottoms and freaking, you know, I mean, black lights. And I'll just say this about the 80s and then we can move on. I'll just say this. We drank from a hose. We survived. We didn't have our emotional support water bottles with us every day. Yeah, even my wife today, she's going to work and she's lugging, putting all this water. I said, they don't have water at the office.
2: Yeah.
1: What are we doing here? And here at Fox, I saw a guy the other day, comes in, he's got a backpack, two, not just one, two water bottles, Daniel Turner. Yeah. I don't know what's going on here.
2: I often travel in case I'm planning to hike a mountain at the same time, right? Like I have my business suit and my nice shoes, and I also have, you know, 80 gallons of water just in case something were to happen.
1: You might find yourself in the middle of the desert, you know, you just never know. So,
2: and of course, we're, you know, proud of our upbringing and our reality. Everyone is to a certain extent. But there's a reason why Gen Xers have a little bit of a chip on their shoulder, because we do have a foot in the tech camp, right? We are not internet unsavvy, though we're not digital age children. But we also did grow up in this time period of analog and card catalog and resilience and no flock cameras. But yet somehow we all still survived, right? And no warnings on our phones about, you know, a thunderstorm could be approaching, and yet we all still survived. And there's a reason why our generation has a little bit of uppityness about it, because a lot of that resiliency has been lost, and that's not better for society.
1: Yeah, and we also had great comedies in the 82, in the 80s. Yeah. All right, let's talk about the comedy that is the Democrat Party today. It is the gift that keeps on giving, Daniel Turner. You've got one whack job after another. Who's the all-star socialist right now, as far as you're concerned?
2: I mean, it's always going to be Bernie, because the guy is just the bunny that keeps on going. The Energizer Bunny.
1: Yeah.
2: I'm going to say the Goodyear Bunny.
1: The Energizer Bunny. He's a Gen Xer, right? Too. He was hanging out with us in the 80s.
2: Exactly. I mean, Bernie's been doing this nonsense forever. You know, he's been in D.C. some 40 years. He's never changed his position. He was devastated when the Berlin Fall. Remember, he honeymooned in Moscow to visit, whoever was premier at the time. It wasn't Gorbachev, that's for sure. It was probably, who was right before Brezhnev, right? And so, you know, this is not a guy who loves the West and loves the Western values and loves capitalism. So he's been pushing this message for a while. I give the guy credit. He hasn't done a damn thing in terms of improving the lot of Americans, but he has moved his entire party to the left.
1: Yeah.
2: And that is remarkable, that when you have people like John Fetterman calling him out, there's a lot more civil war in the Democrat Party than they're willing to admit. If you saw that Congresswoman from Michigan, Dingell, screaming about, don't associate me with Hassan Piker. Stop asking us about Hassan Piker. Oh, hell no, lady. We're going to keep asking you about Hassan Piker, because that is your party base right now.
1: Mikey, can Daniel hear a clip if we play it? He will? Great. Cool. Let's play. This is Bernie Sanders and Hassan Piker talking about the rise of socialism. Go ahead.
4: What do you think about the movement that you've been a part of your whole life that has now grown in size and in popularity? 33% of the Democratic Party's base of support now are self-described Democratic Socialists. There have been electoral victories.
5: Well, Mamdani's victory in New York and Lilia Mejia's victory in New Jersey. Extraordinary. Yeah. And great candidates are running all over this country. So to answer your question, I feel very excited about that. And if you ask me why I am optimistic about the future, it is precisely because of great candidates who are coming up, who are prepared to take on the oligarchs. As you know, we did a fighting oligarchy tour, I think in 24 states, 350,000 people came out. Not only Democrats, you got Republicans, you got independents. People are sick and tired of a country where the people on top have it all.
1: You know what's interesting, Daniel, is that everybody right now, Daniel Turner, is trying to distance themselves from Hassan Piker. You cannot separate the fact that he got El Sayed elected, or at least win the primary in Michigan. You cannot separate the fact that he was helping to orchestrate all of this.
2: Mm-hmm. 100%. And if Bernie Sanders was running against someone a little younger and of a different ethnicity, Hassan Piker would be the first to stab Bernie in the back because he's a Jew. And he has no use for Jewish people in this country. And he makes it no bones about it. So the sad thing about Bernie is that he's too stupid to or too haughty to realize this, right? Fetterman knows that he's on the chopping block. Chuck Schumer is trying to dance both ways, but it's not going to happen. So that's the most remarkable thing, is that as soon as Hassan Piker doesn't have utility for you, like all communists, they'll just push you aside, right? That is the story of their party, you know, in mass. That's why that movie, you know, The Death of Stalin, as tragically comedy as it is so truthful, because as soon as the party has no use for you, they just kill you.
1: Yeah.
2: And they will kill you electorally in terms of your reputation, but they'll move on for you with no problem.
1: You know, Pizza Hut, the restaurant, is now going back to the 80s look. I just thought of that, because when I thinking of what it looked like in the 80s, They
2: making it great.
1: Yeah, and they just decided now to redo that. And that chain, that one restaurant, people were driving for hours to come because they love the nostalgia. So now they're going to do it in even more. That's what I mean. Good. People love, they love the 80s. And because of Reagan. Look, Reagan was, in my opinion, the greatest president. Maybe, I mean, people go back and forth with him and Trump, but I think you can't judge a presidency till it's over. So, I mean, in terms of completed presidencies, Reagan by far, the best president we ever had. And
2: there's a lot of comparison in the two, because Reagan spoke the common language, as did Trump. Now, Trump's a little bit more bellicose. He's a little bit more vulgar. But your average person relates to him, and your average person liked Ronald Reagan.
1: Mm-hmm.
2: The thing the DSA has to overcome is the understanding that this is a party of intellectuals who have never had their hands dirty. None of them have had real jobs. They talk about the proletariat. None of them want to shovel poop. None of them were plumbers. None of them.
1: But
2: the head of the DSA in New York claims to be an electrician, but it's a lie. You know, Hassan Pike, Abdul Al-Sayed, claims to be a doctor. Yeah. It's a lie. He's not. They're all just a bunch of intellectuals.
1: But and you're right about that. But I also think that the problem right now you have is a lot of the young people who didn't grow up with the fall of the Berlin Wall, didn't grow up understanding the horrors of communism. So when it's taught to them in school, it's not taught to them the way that we lived it or the way that we know it. It's taught in a very different way by professors who are deep down inside Marxists and believe in all that stuff. And now you have a generation that's out there going, what's wrong with socialism? We have failed in terms of how we teach our kids, Daniel Turner. There's no doubt in my mind about that.
2: Oh, 100%. Your average high school kid right now, as school has begun nationwide, is learning that what the Soviet Union tried to do was create a state of equality, give everyone housing, give everyone food and opportunity and a hand up. And it was just managed poorly, right? It was either attacked by an aggressive America, you know, paid for by Israel, right? They'll come up with some story, but it just didn't work. And what the goal now is to try it again, and this time we'll make it work. And that's what communists have been telling us over and over again. Our goals are noble, and the Bernies and the Hassan Pikers and the Abdul Al-Sayeds will spin it that way. What's wrong with trying to give everyone free health care, right? And you want to say, if you really think that's what the Soviet Union was about, you're forgetting the 50 million people that were slaughtered, right, during the course of the communist takeover. We have taught history very, very poorly, unfortunately.
1: Daniel Turner, Power of the Future. Follow him at Daniel Turner PTF on all social media platforms. Thanks, brother. This was fun. I appreciate it.
2: Thanks, Rich. Always a pleasure.
1: And we'll be back with more Fox Across America a little bit later. Chanley Painter is going to join us, give us the latest on the Lindsey Clancy trial, among other breaking news items. Don't go away.
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0: I am starving. This is the problem with doing the, I love doing this show. I love when I get the call to fill in for Jimmy. It's the best. It's the best. But it happens during lunchtime. I don't like to eat before I go on the air, and I can't eat while I'm on the air, so I got to wait till after the show to eat. And Mikey, I lost my appetite because of the story you sent me.
1: Yeah.
0: The Olive Garden story. As an Italian, it's cultural appropriation. So the story is they're bringing back what? The unlimited pasta and breadsticks?
1: No, the endless pasta bowls. The breadsticks and salad are endless no matter what entree you get.
0: So. No, endless.
1: Yeah, endless.
0: Endless. You could literally, there's no end.
1: You just got to order something. You get them, yeah.
0: Mm-hmm. And you're happy with it. You love the Olive Garden.
1: I like it. I mean, I don't go out of my way to go there all the time. That being said, I've probably been to the one Times Square like 10 times.
0: 10 times in Times Square?
1: Yeah.
0: You're surrounded by some of the best restaurants in the world.
1: Sure.
0: And you go in there 10 times.
1: But you know what you're getting from there, you know?
0: Yeah, well, that's true. You do know what you're getting. I understand there's people listening right now that don't have access to, you know, Italian restaurants where the people came from Italy and they've lived there generations. But you do.
1: Right.
0: You're right here.
1: You know how slammed that place probably was during the World Cup? Oh, it must have been, like, insane.
0: No,
1: you know?
0: Because people from Italy would not go there.
1: No, not Italy, but I'm saying, like, other countries. I mean, there were a lot of Argentinians were here. There were, you know, think about all different.
0: Is that when you went? Did you go during the World Cup?
1: No,
0: You were smart. You avoided it, right?
1: I went to the Red Lobster.
0: Peter Ducey asked J.D. Vance, by the way, how much weight he lost and how much sauerkraut he eats.
1: Oh, yeah.
0: Yeah, how much weight do you think he's lost, the vice president?
1: I don't know. It seems like a little bit, like at least 20, 30 pounds.
0: I think the beard hides that. He's got kind of like a baby face, right?
1: Yes.
0: Mm-hmm. The beard kind of hides that.
2: Well, you've seen all those memes.
0: But what, like the baby ones?
2: You know, with the puffy face.
0: Oh, yeah.
2: Yeah.
0: I'm not a facial hair guy, but I've noticed mustaches have made a huge comeback. Have you noticed that?
1: Yeah.
2: Especially in baseball with pitchers.
1: Paul Skeens, yeah. Yep.
0: And cops.
1: Oh,
0: I mean, my dad was a cop in this city, and he had a mustache in the 70s. But, you know, I was in the other day, it was in Times Square, and there's a whole bunch of cops sitting there talking. Mm-hmm. They're all young guys. They're like in their 20s. They're all rocking the stash.
1: You know, Jimmy Fallon would have been a cop heading up in something called a background check.
0: And he would have rocked the stash.
1: Oh, yeah. He used to when he first started here. Yeah.
0: I remember that. I have a picture when he first got the job, me and him together, and he's wearing like a coat and tie. And I sent it to him recently. He wrote back. He says that I got some real estate, like realtor vibes from that picture. Did not look like him at all. Like, he looked like a different person, but he was rocking the stash in that picture. So
1: yeah.
0: I don't know. I'm not a facial hair guy. I'm not a mustache guy, but I feel like if you're going to have it, you got to own it. It's got to be part of you. So
1: I think you're right.
0: Yeah. The question is, if J.D. Vance runs for president, does he shave the beard?
1: And does he stop at the Olive Garden as a campaign
0: staff? Yes, because you have to go where the people are.
1: When you're here, your family.
0: When you're here, your family.
1: Yep.
0: And then he could just buy endless salad and breadsticks for everybody, huh?
1: That'd be fun.
0: There you go.
1: The breadsticks are good, you have to admit, right?
0: No, I don't. And I won't admit that. Cultural appropriation of Italian food.
1: Have you ever been to Carmine's? That's real Italian.
0: I love Carmine's.
1: Carmine's great.
0: Carmine's is great. I go to the one in Atlantic City.
1: Oh, there's one in AC?
0: Yeah, there's one in
2: Tropicana.
0: Tropicana, the French Quarter. Yeah, it's great there. All right, Chandler Painter is going to join me next, Fox News anchor. Let's get the latest on the Lindsey Clancy trial, other breaking news of the day, juror intimidation that actually happened during the trial, and what if the jury can't decide? Let's talk about it straight ahead.

0: barbecue location. 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
1: Projects during the day and new things come along. It's exciting. I need that.
2: We were together in studio right before the first White House Correspondents' Dinner, and I was joking that you were the designated survivor. You were the designated anchor, and you were, because Jimmy was supposed to go live that night.
1: Right.
2: And you were on standby in case something happened, and something happened.
1: And we were joking that, oh, nothing ever happens. I'm just going to sit there and twiddle my thumbs and watch Jimmy, and then that did not.
2: Right.
1: In fact, I wasn't even on the clock yet. I had to rush out there. I mean, what a night. I'm glad, you know, everyone was safe inside the room.
2: You're following the Lindsey Clancy trial.
1: Yes, I am, of course. Who is not this trial?
2: You have a law degree.
1: I do, of course. So, I've practiced law for over 5 years.
2: It's amazing.
1: Before television. So, and I keep my license in Arkansas, Tennessee fresh, so I keep all that continuing legal education. I've worked hard for those degrees, so I'm going to keep all of that.
2: Good for you.
1: Of course.
2: Good for you.
1: But yes, I was actually there in Massachusetts for a week during the defense case. And it's just blown up ever since. I mean, every now and then you see a trial that just takes over social media. It's

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1: Once and say they can't reach a verdict, he'll say, okay, we need you to keep working, go try again. They come back again. One of the parties can suggest this instruction. So in Massachusetts, it's the Tui Rodriguez instruction. Arkansas, it was called the Dynamite instruction. Most states call it the Allen charge. And it basically just tells the jury, you are the best 12 who could make this decision, and it's on you to do everything you can to reach a unanimous decision, because if you don't, we may have to come and do this all again.
2: We've seen the movies where the jury is in the room and they're arguing and they're debating. And
1: yes.
2: It's like that, huh? Where right now you've got people lobbying to change votes. I have a hard time believing that somebody who believes she's guilty could change their mind on that. You know what I mean?
1: I agree with you. It's harder to have to change a guilty to a not guilty.
2: Yeah.
1: Especially in a case like this. And this is a jury. It's 9 women and 3 men. Deliberating. This is an issue that focuses on women's issues, you know, postpartum depression and psychosis, and 3 little babies are dead, unfortunately, and murdered in a very brutal way. This is a jury that had to see all of that. So if you believe she is guilty and the prosecution proved that she was sane at the time she murdered her babies, they can't unsee those pictures.
2: Right.
1: They can't unhear that 911 call. That
2: right.
1: With the husband finding his children dead in the basement. So what I believe is probably that's the issue. Someone believes she should be convicted and they're not going to change their mind.
2: That which is remarkable when you consider there's what 5 possible outcomes. Is
1: there
2: that
1: are,
2: right?
1: Yeah, that's also pretty unique here because they have a lot to consider. For me, this isn't anything other than a first degree murder because she admits she murdered them. She admits it, and it's premeditated. She sent her husband away to
2: thank you, by the way, for saying that. Yeah, she absolutely premeditated
1: she
2: it.
1: She looked up MapQuest the route to this restaurant that was pretty far away from the home. Gave her about an hour, and made him stop at CVS to pick up medication. And not only that, she chose exercise bands. I would have never thought of to kill someone with an exercise band. She thought of that. She thought of the order of which to kill her children. Then she tried to kill herself. Prosecutor said she didn't do a very good job, because if you want to kill yourself, usually you can kill yourself.
2: Right.
1: But she tried multiple ways and did not, even though she did jump out the window and paralyze herself from the waist down. So, you know, for me, that's all deliberate, premeditated choices. And the prosecution bears the burden in Massachusetts, which is different from other states, for an insanity defense. Usually it's an affirmative defense that the defense has a burden to put on evidence to prove that their client was insane at the time it happened. But in Massachusetts, it's on the prosecution, or it stays with the prosecution, to prove she is criminally responsible. So you had a battle of the experts. And so these jurors heard experts from the defense, from the prosecution, who said opposite things. Defense expert said she didn't know right from wrong. She was under the throes of a psychosis, and a voice commanded her to do this, and she had no choice but to kill her kids and herself, or attempted to kill herself. Whereas prosecution brought in 3 rebuttal experts who said the opposite. No, she was lucid enough to know what she was doing. Yes, she had some mental health issues. Obviously, she had mental health issues, but she made deliberate choices. And so it depends on who they believe, which side they believe. If just one more thing, if there was someone on that jury panel who sympathized with the fact that, you know, the system, the defense says the system failed her, she was crying out for help, she was going to treating a physician trying to help herself, and that their experts say, yes, she was insane, that could be reasonable doubt. So there may be a juror or two, or however many, back there who think, well, prosecution didn't meet its burden because they brought in 3 experts to say she was insane. And to me, that's reasonable doubt.
2: Now, Chanley, can they find her guilty by reason of insanity?
1: No.
2: Okay.
1: They can only find... So here's, you mentioned the 5 choices. So we have guilty, first-degree murder, 3 charges for each child. And then there's a second degree and a manslaughter, which those are basically just there for a compromise. If the jury couldn't reach a decision on maybe a top charge, they didn't want to find her not guilty, they can come to some lesser conclusion. You see that sometimes with juries. They can compromise in that way. And then there's not guilty by reason of insanity, or in Massachusetts, it's not guilty due to lack of criminal response.

0: responsibility is the technical way they say it there. And then there's just not guilty. So they have an option of just saying not guilty. She goes free.
1: My
0: even
1: God.
0: Though she admitted all of it.
1: That would just be, I can't even imagine what that would be like if that happened. Chandler Painter's with us. Massachusetts is nuts, by the way.
0: Yeah,
1: it's
0: it is.
1: Crazy.
0: I mean,
1: it's a crazy
0: state.
1: They're
0: home of the Karen Reed trial, if you're familiar with that. That was crazy. Karen Reed, you know, yeah. That was the all of the protesters outside the courthouse becoming, you know, violent, like clashing back and forth. And of course, she was ultimately acquitted. But
1: you know what I can't understand? I can't understand why the jury was not sequestered the entire time.
0: That's another
1: right?
0: question.
1: Because I wonder how many of them saw the wackos out there protesting on her behalf.
0: Absolutely. No doubt they did. I mean, it was obvious. It surprised me also. Sometimes we see a judge when over the weeks of a trial, and this one was, it was long enough for people to learn about it. So the longer usually a trial like this is, where people learn about it, they're able to come and show up, and that's what happened here. They'll sequester just for deliberations. So maybe they weren't sequestered for all the testimony, but as they're deliberating to have extra protection around them to sequester them until they reach a verdict. And that surprised me that he didn't do that here, especially when we had a woman, what was it, Monday, who was caught filming the jurors who have their own special entrance in the back of the courthouse, and nobody's supposed to be back there from the public, and she was arrested and charged for filming jurors. So
1: right.
0: It is surprising that they weren't sequestered. You know, they did question every juror individually to make sure that that didn't affect, you know, how they thought about the case or how they're deliberating, and they apparently all said, you know, they were fine, so they continue working.
1: Yeah.
0: Another thing is, even when the judge gives this instruction, you know, the Rodriguez instruction, most juries come back almost immediately, sometimes minutes later, and say, we still can't reach a decision.
1: Right.
0: And the judge has to declare a mistrial at that point.
1: He does.
0: Unless one of the attorneys, one of the sides says, please give it one more time, which they wouldn't do that here. They already came back twice saying they couldn't reach a decision. So they could have gone home yesterday. This jury didn't.
1: Yeah.
0: They just don't know.
1: It seems to me like if they were going to... We could have an announcement any minute now.
0: Absolutely.
1: Obviously,
0: yes.
1: Right?
0: Yes.
1: And they probably want to wrap this up before the Labor Day weekend.
0: Oh, absolutely.
1: And then they're done. As jurors, they're done.
0: Yes.
1: They can't be called to serve again on
0: right.
1: this case.
0: Right.
1: So if the prosecution decides to prosecute again, they got to start all over, fresh jury and everything.
0: They'll re-indict her.
1: They have to do that, right? I mean, they can't just let this go.
0: No, they have to do that.
1: Yeah.
0: And they will. I mean, there's always a possibility that they could reach some sort of an agreement. With this being such a high-profile, divisive case, I think they're gonna refile, pursue, start over again. You see some prosecutions, they'll retrial at least once, and if they don't win again, maybe they'll, okay, let's reassess and see if we can get something else out of this, but they do it at least again, for sure.
1: Because you have three dead babies.
0: Someone has to represent them. You know, I was seeing today, I opened my social media, and the father is, like, living in New York City. You know, he testified, and he was one of the first witnesses for prosecutors, but he hasn't been there. You know, I'm not going to sit here. I have no idea what he's gone through or how he's coping with experiencing what he did. He supports his wife. He says she was sick. You know, she wasn't herself. But, you know, he's just walking down the street in New York like there's no trial at all going on. And it's just, I just don't understand.
1: Well, Chandler, you know, there's this conspiracy theory, right?
0: Yes.
1: Talking about the Lindsey Clancy trial. Chandler Painter's in studio with me. Fox Across America. Zioli Farfalla. There's this conspiracy theory that he did it.
0: Yes, there is. And that happened several weeks ago. That started coming out a little bit at a time, and it really built over the days and the weeks on TikTok and online. And people, you know, using the surveillance video when he was out of the home during the murders, how he maybe changed clothes or did this or that. All of those theories have been debunked by those who know the evidence and have looked at it. And if there was any shred that he was in any way involved, the defense attorney, Kevin Reddington, who's been practicing for decades, he's very good in the courtroom, he would have totally pursued that. I mean, you know, but he readily says in opening statements, she knows what she did.
1: Mm-hmm.
0: She did it.
1: Yeah, because, I mean, if there was even an iota of a chance,
0: his responsibility is to go look for that.
1: Right, and plant a little bit of doubt in the jurors' minds.
0: They always do that.
1: You know, in his opening, he could have just been like, and don't forget the husband, and just sat down. You know
0: Absolutely.
1: What I mean? Something like, but
0: yes.
1: No, he doesn't do that at all.
0: No.
1: So that's BS. I just think... you know, it's one of those situations where as you bring in all these experts over and over and over again, and this happens, I mean, if they do the trial again, do they bring back all these experts?
0: They do.
1: They do.
0: Mm-hmm.
1: Wow.
0: It would be helpful to the prosecution to have a retrial because they've learned from their mistakes in the first trial. A lot of people that followed the case, you know, they were disappointed in how the prosecution, you know, presented their evidence or some of the questions they asked. And really, it wasn't until closing arguments that they really gained some ground. Mm-hmm. They wrapped it all together finally in a way that, you know, was a strong, they made it a strong argument there at the end compared to the defense closing. You can do it again. You're going to learn from the mistakes. You're going to bring back the experts and know better what the defense is going to say on cross-examination, mm-hmm. the witnesses that they're going to bring. So, yeah, it would be probably a more efficient trial because they already know what each side is going to do.
1: And when they do voir dire, right, yes. as it's called, and they pick
0: or
1: the jury.
0: Or voir dire, if you want to say in the South.
1: Voir dire. can they just make sure there's no women picked?
0: No, they can't. You can't.
1: I'm kidding.
0: You can't discriminate.
1: I'm only kidding.
0: But yes.
1: No, the defense is going to want women on the jury.
0: Of course.
1: Right?
0: Yes. Yes. Yeah. Of course they are.
1: But if you're the prosecution, do you want women on the jury?
0: Well, it depends a lot. You know, a lot of women are against her.
1: Mm-hmm.
0: So there's a lot of women for her, and there's a lot of women against her. So it depends on how the questioning goes and their experience. Every woman has a different experience. If they've had a child, or if they know someone who's had a child, and they've seen someone suffer from that, they may have a different perspective on it. But women definitely, I feel, would look at it differently than the men. And there were majority women on the whole panel.
1: Yeah, 9-3, right?
0: Yeah, 9-3 in the deliberating. And there was like, was it 10 or 12-6 total? They had 18 total.
1: And I'm only kidding, Bubba. I wasn't saying you keep all women off, just a joke. But now, if they declare a mistrial, can the jurors give their thoughts? Are they allowed to?
0: Yes. So once they are cleared from their service, and I hope they do, come out and talk to people, talk to the public, talk to the media about mm-hmm. what they were thinking, what evidence resonated with them, what it was like in the deliberation room. You know, they're free to discuss that if they want to.
1: Mm-hmm.
0: And a lot of them don't want to, but sometimes you get a couple that are,
1: yeah,
0: that are willing to speak out about it. And I think that as crazy as the media circus is out there now, that they'll find some way to find the jurors when it's over and have one of them talk. But when I was first there weeks ago, nobody was really talking to the defense attorney going in and out of the courthouse. And I said, why aren't we talking to this man going in and out of the courthouse? I mean, he's going in the same door we are. Mm-hmm. He seems like he wants to say things. So I just like got my microphone and camera. I was like, just stuck the mic in his face one morning and said, hey, and asked him some questions. And now have you seen the dozens and dozens and dozens of cameras that surround him when he comes in and out of the courthouse?
1: Wasn't he mean to you or something? Didn't that happen?
0: He was a little short with me the first time that I talked to him. He kind of walked away from me as I was trying to ask him a question. But then the next day, actually not the next day, but that afternoon, there were a lot of people, like a lot of more cameras that were ready for him waiting. And then the next day he was, you know, he's just...
1: So you started that, Shailene.
0: I did,
1: That's amazing. All right, can you stick with me for
0: a
1: sec? All right,
0: yeah.
1: Quick break. Shailene Painter's here. It's Fox Across America. Don't go away.
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3: 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I got my fried chicken. 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

0: It's called the Guest Host Jackpot. I won the lottery today because Chandler Painter's in studio with me. She's an attorney, in addition to being a Fox News anchor, always dealing with the breaking news on the network. And we have breaking news right now.
1: Yes.
0: The judge gets a jury note in the Clancy trial, literally, as we're talking about
1: literally,
0: this.
1: Literally, yeah. Well, we're watching it live on Fox News. And my guess, Rich, is that they are saying they still can't reach a decision.
0: Mm-hmm.
1: They still can't reach a unanimous verdict on any of the five options in front of them. And if it is that they are hung, the judge will declare a mistrial. It is 3 o'clock, almost 3 o'clock local time. So yeah, they'd be done, and we would.
0: And they get a long weekend.
1: They have a long weekend, long Labor Day weekend.
0: Is she free at that
1: no,
0: point?
1: No, she is not free. So okay. She will remain. She's being held in a mental facility that is like jail, right?
0: Yeah.
1: It's basically for prisoners.
0: Which, in my opinion, she should never
1: she's
0: leave.
1: She's on suicide watch 24/7. Even in the courtroom, she has two nurses that sit right behind her because she's paralyzed from the waist down, is in a wheelchair, but her attorney told everyone in the courtroom in openings that she still wants to kill herself. She still does not want to be on earth. So mm-hmm. she has someone with her 24/7 to make sure she doesn't take her
0: but
1: life.
0: She's not good at it, so what are they worried
1: about? That's what prosecutors say. Yeah. If she really wanted to, she could have.
0: That whole thing's weird too. She was hanging down.
1: Yeah,
0: right.
1: It's a 12 foot drop.
0: Yeah,
1: they say she just landed the wrong way. Didn't really mean to, but who knows?
0: Well, we shall see what that is. We won't be able to share it with you during this show, but watch Chandler Painter on Fox News for all the breaking news around this trial, because I think there's going to be a lot going into this right now. It's all that everybody's talking about. Thanks, my friend.
1: Of course.
0: You're the best.
1: Me.
0: It's so great
1: you're
0: having you.
1: Thank
0: really
1: you.
0: Is. And thank you for hanging out with me today. Jimmy will be back next week. Tomorrow, Paul Gleiser is going to be in, radio legend from Texas, and he'll give you all the latest on the Tallarico Paxton Tallarico race. In the meantime, follow me on X @RichZioli, and thank you for hanging out.

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0: mentioned in some way, but the unifying factor in all of them is Jesus, the Messiah.
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0: News Talk 98.9 is asking you to walk with us September 26th at Latimer Lakes Park in Horn Lake to bring attention to the fight against prostate cancer. Toyota of Hernando presents the Blue Hope Walk, a short walk with a tall order. 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
1: Hey, this is Steve Harvey. 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
2: News. I'm Sue Guzman. The jury in the trial of Lindsey Clancy remains deadlocked as they continue to deliberate over whether the Massachusetts mother is responsible for the murders of her three young children. Plymouth County Judge William Sullivan rejecting a defense motion to remove a juror who they said refused to listen to the law regarding reasonable doubt.
3: I don't feel it's appropriate for me to say I agree with one juror.
2: The jury will resume deliberations in the morning. The Trump administration asking the Supreme Court to lift a Massachusetts federal judge's order that blocks restrictions on mail-in voting.
4: The government's emergency appeal argues the goal is preventing voter fraud and that new rules are lawful under authority delegated by Congress to the Postal Service, regulating the U.S. mail, not elections.
2: And that is Fox's Lisa Brady reporting. 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
1: Fox News, I'm Chris DeMeo. Rescuers in Nepal pulling two workers alive from a hydropower tunnel Friday.
2: The rescue came 9 days after the August 26th flooding, likely caused by a glacier collapse that devastated towns and valleys in Nepal.
1: Fox's Marianne Rafferty. Emergency teams continue an operation to reach others believed to be trapped. Both of the men are in stable condition and were flown to a hospital. 5,000 remain missing. At least 1,200 were killed. President Trump appoints an acting U.S. Army secretary after a top official's resignation, announcing on Truth Social.
3: To say, I am pleased to announce that Adam Tell, the current assistant secretary of the Army for Civil Works, will become acting secretary of the Army effective immediately.
1: That's Fox's Kristen Goodwin. And this comes after the departure of Dan Driscoll, who held the Army Secretary post for 18 months. 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

0: is the Fox News Rundown. Now a look at sports.
1: A Louisiana judge granted a preliminary injunction Thursday to athletes suing the NCAA for a fifth year of eligibility. Former NFL players are among the plaintiffs in the lawsuit, with two of them currently signed to LSU. Those players are now cleared to play for their fifth and final season. The SEC plans to appeal the decision. In Major League Baseball, Cubs outfielder Pete Crow Armstrong hit his 39th home run of the year as they beat the Brewers 2-1. And Red Sox catcher Adley Rutschman homered twice in his return to Baltimore as they defeated the Orioles 6-5. That's your sports on the Fox News Rundown. Tony Genualdo, Fox News.
2: Now an update from OutKick's Dan Dokich.
3: So what's so embarrassing? It's like the third coach I've said, embarrassing. This is what you want. And you got this. Players, this. Player, we're going to build a big old water slides in our football facility instead of having kids live in the middle of camp. This is what you wanted. And now you're mad at no rules? But I've heard three or four coaches use the word embarrassing. I'm looking at my phone. Embarrassing that, embarrassing that, embarrassing that. What the hell's so embarrassing about it? You're going to collect. I don't think you're embarrassed to take that check. Are you, big boy? I think that check's going direct deposit. It's a big old one. And I'm sure you got a bunch of different stuff from that check. Is that embarrassing? But shut up with the embarrassing. I'm not embarrassed. Indiana's going to run out there on Saturday against the Mean Green of Texas State or whatever the hell they are. And there's going to be signage for a national championship. There's going to be a packed house. Every ticket to an IU football game is sold out this year. First time ever.
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0: What's on your mind?
11: 483,000 people overstayed their visas last year. Seattle found one of them, and the media is calling it a civil rights crisis. Amina Khalifa was arrested at SeaTac Airport on August 10th. ICE agents were waiting at her gate because her student visa had expired. That's the entire story. Two Seattle newsrooms decided to turn this into a week's worth of coverage about federal overreach, and neither one asked the obvious question. Now, the Seattle Times published the answer in its own article. Nearly 483,000 visa overstays in fiscal year 2024, and they were citing the most recent DHS data. Then the paper reported that under the last administration, people with pending applications were not treated as unlawfully present and were not prioritized for renewal. Both sentences are true. Only one of them is the law. Congress never amended the Immigration and Nationality Act to say an expired visa stops counting the moment you file paperwork. The Biden administration made a choice about who to chase. A choice is not a right. Seattle reporters spent a week covering it like Donald Trump repealed the Constitution. King 5, a local television station, built its version on an interview with the detained woman's immigration attorney. She said her client had work authorization and was doing everything right. Of course she did. She's a defense lawyer with a client in custody. Supplying the other half is the reporter's job. That story instead notes that Homeland Security would not explain the arrest, as though a federal agency owes a local TV station a case file on a deadline. Either the reporter learned about the overstay and cut it, or never bothered to ask. Give them this much. There is a real scandal in this story. USCIS closed last fiscal year with 1.4 million asylum cases pending. The wait to reach an interview runs 6 years and climbing. A backlog that size manufactures people like Khalifa by the hundreds of thousands. Legal one week, out of status the next, through no fault of their own. fix the backlog, and the gray zone closes. But no one in the coverage is asking for that. The objection is not how ICE made the arrest. The objection is that ICE made the arrest. The Times reported with visible unease that TSA shares domestic passenger data with ICE, which checks it against immigration records. Two federal agencies comparing their own files, call it what it is. It's a government knowing what it already knows. This is not a Seattle problem. It's the local news formula in every blue city in this country. One sympathetic case, one attorney on the record, zero enforcement context. Then you get a headline that casts the statute as the villain. ICE publishes the names and rap sheets of who it arrests. None of that makes the 6 o'clock broadcast. 483,000. They found one. And they're claiming that that's the scandal. It's not. I'm Jason Rantz.
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19: 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WKIM Mumford, Memphis, from the Slim Chicken Studio. 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
20: Will the lone holdout remain held out? I'm Dave Anthony, Fox News. That is the big question at Lindsey Clancy's murder trial in Plymouth, Massachusetts.
21: There's one juror who refuses to listen to the law that you've given him or her on reasonable doubt.
20: And Clancy's attorney, Kevin Reddington, says if that leads to a mistrial, it'll be a shame. He asked the judge to replace the juror, but Judge William Sullivan said no.
22: I don't feel it's appropriate for me to say I agree with one juror or the 11.
20: The jury is considering murder or manslaughter or Clancy's insanity defense in the killing of her 3 children that she suffered postpartum psychosis. A lot of Americans are traveling this long weekend, paying the highest gas prices ever around Labor Day. AAA's national average for regular around $4.14 a gallon, well over a dollar higher than before the Iran conflict that Vice President Vance says he would not call a war.
23: I'm not going to make a promise about when it's going to return to $3. What I will say is that we have to remember, why are we doing this? Number one, it's so that Iran never has a nuclear weapon. And number two, what we're doing right now is protecting commercial shipping in order to ensure that we don't have a worldwide energy crisis.
20: Adding to the economic strain, especially for truckers and businesses using diesel, the price of that fuel spiked up 7 cents this morning to a new record high, $5.85 per gallon, eclipsing diesel's previous high in 2022 after the Russia-Ukraine war broke out. Now to Missouri. President Trump is calling horrible and ridiculous a state Supreme Court ruling last night blocking congressional redistricting that already had been used in the primaries. Republican Missouri Governor Mike Kehoe just told Fox he wants the U.S. Supreme Court to intervene.
1: Put a stay on this decision so that we can let Missourians and let them vote on the map that they were told they would be able to vote on and not steal this away from them.
20: America's listening to Fox News.
2: The Mitch Wright Plumbing, Heating, and Air News Desk. Here's what you need to know.
3: Good morning. Well, we have got runners going on along Central Avenue between Belvedere and Zach Curlin, the finishing Eliza's Run. They're going to be out there running until around 7 o'clock, and Memphis police are assisting them. Got a stalled vehicle westbound on Wolf River Boulevard in Farmington and a crash-blocking Airline Road between Will Harris and Milton Wilson up in Arlington. I'm with you with your total traffic.
4: Here's your Labor Day weekend forecast. Sunny, continued hot, highs nearing or over 100, heat index values around 110, heat advisories and air quality alerts continue. I'm News Channel 3 weather expert Todd Demers.
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25: Well, number one.
26: Well, you heard the traffic update, and that is because, once again, there is a massive turnout for Finish Liza's Run. Talking about Liza Welford Fletcher. She is the young mother and a wife that was abducted and killed a few years ago while running in the morning to get her run in before getting her day started. And if you'll recall, this annual event has been done to honor her and to raise awareness. And in fact, she is the same Eliza Fletcher who is having a soccer stadium named after her over on the South Campus of the University of Memphis. But another large turnout. It's wonderful to see that people remember and have not forgotten what happened.
27: Number two.
24: All right. In-N-Out Burger's got another location planned for Memphis. As you know, the East Memphis Poplar Estate intersection, used to be a Circle K gas station, is now going to be an In-N-Out Burger. Their second location, a restaurant, a spot that Memphians know all too well. A California-based, well, actually based out of now essentially Nashville or Franklin, Tennessee, is looking at Bahama Breeze to be the next In-N-Out Burger. How about that? Danny, the chief operating officer over there at In-N-Out, said that he would not confirm the location. He did the same thing with this Poplar and Estate location. But really, if you know how to look these things up, all you have to do is do search addresses in the Shelby County Assessor's website, and you can find out who's doing what, who's seeking permits for what. He says, I can confirm that we are currently in pre-development for our location on Poplar Avenue, and we have several other locations in the Memphis area that we are exploring. We remain hopeful in a positive outcome and continue to partner. It's such just, I'm going to say nothing to you, but I'm going to release a statement by saying nothing. But Bahama Breeze is the one location that they, according to the people who own it currently, say that, yeah, In-N-Out Burger's looking. So that Bahama Breeze may be gone and turned into an In-N-Out Burger. Another fast food joint for the dirty Dova.
27: Number three.
26: I'd like to see him duke it out in a ring. Whataburger versus In-N-Out Burger. West Memphis, hey, some good news for you. The utility company's assuring folks over there that they will not see a rate increase because of Google's data center, which is currently under construction. The company says Google's paying for the cost of the infrastructure that is needed to support the facility. quote, Google is financially responsible for the utility infrastructure required specifically to serve its West Memphis data center, and those costs are not being passed on to West Memphis Utilities' existing customers. This is according to the utility company in a news release from earlier this week. It is a $4 billion, 1,000-acre data center campus in West Memphis, Arkansas.
27: Number four.
24: So we'll bring this up. It's not Memphis, but certainly something that we've spent some time talking about. As a matter of fact, we were one of the first in the area months ago, and then all the others said, oh, this must be a topic. If they're talking about it on Memphis Morning News, I guess we should write about it. And, you know, that's fine. We don't mind taking the lead on things. Another city has banned the flock. Yes, the ALPR. And in their new ordinance, this was Glenn Jacobs' final hurrah as he exited Knox County mayorship. He signed an ordinance banning county government agencies from using flock cameras or any camera defined as an ALPR. Camera or imaging system capable of automatically capturing, photographing, scanning, reading, converting, or analyzing license plate information. Signed on Tuesday after 8 years in office. He said that he wanted to leave office the same way he came in, fighting for people's rights to live, work, and raise their family without government interference and protecting their freedoms. Government should work for the people, not keep tabs on them, said Jacobs. I can think of no better way to close out my time as mayor in Knox than standing up for the freedoms that make Knox County such a special place to call home.
27: Number five.
26: And Memphis is in the top 10 list. No, not for crime, actually, this time, or poverty this time. U.S. News Best Food Cities under Best Barbecue and Southern Staples. According to U.S. News' Memphis Travel Guide, quote, the region's finger-licking barbecue and buttery grits should be at the top of any aspiring foodie's list. They list three reasons why to go to Memphis, and one of them is the city's good food. Quote, between its dry-rubbed pork ribs and chicken wings doused in its signature honey gold sauce, Memphis will leave you with sticky fingers and a full stomach. The other two reasons, they say, are history and the music here. Memphis comes in at number eight.
24: It's 81 now. We're going to get up to 100 today. You're used to it by now. Delta Fair opens up this weekend. Among so many other things, helicopter rides, mechanical bull rides. They got the petting zoo. They got live music. Speaking of food, they've got all the food that you would expect from a fair, I'm sure. The deep-fried everything.
26: Oh, my God. Is that a live bear?
24: And they have live bears at their petting zoo, so you can pet a live bear. They have the dinosaur encounters. They have performances by Opera Memphis, the circus, all kinds of stuff. So there you go. That's the Delta Fair and live music. They call it the Delta Fair and Music Festival, huh?
26: Yes, they do. Yes, they do. And it's going to be hot out there, so I'm sure they'll be selling lots of lemonade and Coca-Colas or whatever they're selling out there. But they'll be making money hand over fist on cold drinks. Go ahead.
24: You brought up Coca-Cola. The Simmons Bank Liberty Stadium is now a Coca-Cola facility, and the crowd went nuts last night when they announced it.
26: I didn't know it wasn't.
24: There's a Pepsi facility. Yeah, the University of Memphis in general is a Pepsi facility. But the stadium, they have partnered with Coca-Cola.
26: Okay. All right.
24: So,
26: I guess that's a good thing, or I don't know.
24: Well, yeah, I mean, most people around these parts like Coca-Cola, don't they?
26: Yeah. Do you know you cannot, I don't think you can get a Coca-Cola or a Pepsi at AutoZone Park. They've partnered with like RC.
24: Very strange.
26: And it's unusual.
24: Last night we had the coaches show at Simmons Bank Liberty Stadium.
26: Yeah, you look very energized this morning.
24: How does somebody look energized?
26: Well, it seems like just in your posture, your demeanor this morning, To me, you look energized. Like last night was just it was a good night to be a Tiger fan.
0: When I was at Alabama, it didn't matter if we were playing a little school with a blind. They showed up. That's how you win national championships. When it doesn't matter who you're playing, you're there for your team, your community, your players, your administration. That's when we'll get there. When everybody says, yeah, I would love to see Ole Miss in the stadium, but if they bring in Whitehaven High School, we're going to sell it out. If they bring in the middle school, we're going to sell it out. If they bring in the Tennessee Titans, we're going to sell it out. That's where we're going, and we're 9,000 tickets away. When we come up in this Tiger Walk, I don't know if Dr. Scott's allowed to say, I want the rowdiest, drunkest, craziest Memphis environment. I want the fire marshal, the second guest ever letting us open this building. I want this ticket sales to go through the roof.
24: Yeah, they're 9,000. Well, last night they were 9,000 away from being sold out. I hope that it is a sellout. That would probably set the record for the opening home opener attendance, and the record is 44-2.
26: Yeah, 44 and some change in University of Memphis at Simmons Bank Liberty Stadium. There's enough room to edge past that.
24: Because the seating capacity now is 44,400 and some change. So they could surpass that record by a couple hundred if they sell this thing out for tomorrow. And in the last couple of days, they were saying, somebody had told me yesterday that in the last 2 days, the number of tickets sold has skyrocketed. And it's, you know, I mean, Memphis is, let's wait and see kind of town. Well, there's nothing left to wait and see. It's the weather's going to be nice, and it'll be a little hot at 6 o'clock. But no rain, because for some reason Memphians are afraid of a raindrop. So that'll be good, plus the new stadium. The other thing about being at the coach show last night at the stadium was it was also a sneak peek of really what the stadium is all about. They had the blue lights up. You know, they got the new LED lights so they can do light shows, the new sound system. It's music playing on the sound system, which, you know, in the past, they've just had the massive speakers on the scoreboard blasting at the whole stadium and causing that slapback and that echo. And while they were loud, it wasn't all that good of a listening experience, okay? Yes, you could hear the announcer because they were loud. Now it's full surround sound. Everywhere you look, there are speakers mounted around the stadium, and it sounds incredible. So there's that. The stadium essentially is going to look brand new to everybody. From the grass and the trees that were planted on the halo to once you get inside the Landers Plaza, and then when you get past the West Tower and you actually get into the bowl, it's all been repainted. Every inch of it has been power washed, repainted, railings, signs, everything is brand new. It looks like a brand new stadium.
26: How much money was saved because the bones are good in that building? Yeah. A ton, wasn't
24: good
26: it?
24: Good question, yeah. It's a good question. So Coach Huff last night during the show was, you know, he was, for the majority of the coach's show, he was all about, he's a pitch man. I mean, last night he was, for sure. And it was great to hear. He wants people to come out and see this thing, enjoy it, see the game. He did talk about UNLV. He talked about Arkansas State. It was a packed house last night. That's no question about it. The Accent Jewelers Club, as they call it, on level 300, I think seats 380. They think we were at capacity or just about there. So
0: this is another opportunity where we're a little bit exposed now. I will say we probably caught UNLV by surprise. They probably didn't anticipate us having a good D-line and all of these things. So that helped. Well, Arkansas State's going to know that. So they're going to be able to prepare. They're going to be able to adjust their game plans and all of the things they need to do in order to attack us. So it's going to be a challenge. We need everyone. We need the noise. I'm not going to tell you when to do the wave and not do the wave. I just want you loud. I want you rowdy.
24: Yeah, as you can tell, he wants a raucous crowd there last Saturday night.
26: Yep, and I have a pretty good feeling he's going to get it. I think that's going to be the kickoff is at 6 o'clock, and Arkansas State is coming in with a lot to gain because the last few times we've beaten the crap out of them, In fact, so much so, a lot of people thought before the end of the game that Butch Jones, the head coach there, was probably going to get canned before midnight that night. He did not. They turned things around. They have figured things out. And now this would be a massive feather in their cap to come in and knock off Memphis, who just had a nice win against UNLV, but more, maybe just as importantly, come in and spoil the housewarming party tomorrow night. There's a lot they could do to throw a wrench into things. So there's motivation there. Sounds like Coach Huff knows this.
24: The stadium halo, as it's called, which is the area that was always circled. It circles the stadium and that fenced off area. You would go in there before you'd go into the gates of the stadium. You know, they call that outside area the halo, right? Right as you walk through the towers on the west side, if that gives you a point of reference. Anyway, they've planted sod in the halo and trees. I mean, again, this thing is unrecognizable almost. Other than the shape of the bowl, the rest of it you wouldn't recognize. So they've dolled this bad boy up. She looks great. And the halo will open at 4 tomorrow because, see, they've opened Landers Plaza thanks to the fire. I guess the fire inspector has come in and said, okay, there's enough area, I guess, for large crowds to transit through here. Initially, they were worried about crowds in the Landers Plaza being too many people and they wouldn't be able to get out in the facing an emergency or something, but they've got it worked out now where it's open to everybody. So when you come in, especially from the west side, which is where the main gates are, you'll enter through the halo that's grass and trees have been planted, and you'll go right into that west tower and the Landers Plaza there. And they're going to open that up at 4. They've got a couple of really nice bars built on that plaza so people can get food and drink and just start the day. I mean, it's going to be quite an event. That will open up at 4. Kickoff is set for 6. So Tiger Lane will be hopping, and I'm sure a lot of the diehards will be out there today on Tiger Lane setting up their their RVs.
26: Looking at the photography and hearing your description, very excited to eventually take in a concert there because now that they have renovated it and made it where there is access to the inside of the stadium by larger vehicles that can bring in what you need to put on a show. I can't wait to see what the future holds there.
24: Well, what was interesting is last night Coach Huff said, when you see Justin Timberlake on the stage in this stadium, and I thought, did he just drop that name as just a reference point, or are they actually talking to Timberlake?
26: Maybe.
24: Come on, Tim.
26: You know he would come
24: you
26: back.
24: You would go to that show.
26: No, I would not.
24: Tim loves him some Justin Timberlake.
26: Maybe they can get some Ella Langley or somebody like that, or Rhett, you know, one of the Rhetts in country music. There's like 6 of them, I think, in country. But yeah, I'd definitely go catch a show at Simmons Bank, Liberty Stadium. And now I would assume... if you include seating on the ground down there, that you could probably hit close to 50,000 seats.
24: Oh, yeah.
26: All right, well, it depends. I guess it depends on if behind the stage, if you don't have seating there.
24: Yeah, that's
26: but true. At least 40.
24: Yeah.
26: Which would be nice.
24: Looks like 90s for the foreseeable future, mid to upper 90s. No, they say a break, but is 96 really a break? Next week, 96, 97. This big old heat fart that Mother Nature has blasted over the Mid-South isn't going anywhere anytime soon, apparently, huh?
26: Yeah, it's a gradual, a very gradual cooling off. I know, you know, a lot of the sporting events for the high school and the middle school, a lot of them have either been significantly delayed or canceled just because the heat index value gets pumped up there.
24: Yeah.
26: There's a lot of liability there, so they don't want to take a risk. I don't blame them.
24: 901-683-0989-621.
3: Good morning. The Airline Road remains shut down between Will Harris and Milton Wilson, right there by the Kroger. Watch for the delays and the detour there as they get you around that. Again, that is on Airline Road, shut down just south of Milton Wilson. Finish Eliza's run is continuing. We are on the westbound side now of Central Avenue, going between Zach Curlin and Belvedere, and Memphis police are still assisting with the traffic. I'm Wendy Hayes with your total traffic.
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26: Friday's here, the weekend is here, and football is certainly back. School is back. Put it all together, and you got a lot of social events that are happening this time of year. 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You got Halloween, Thanksgiving, Hanukkah, Christmas, New Year's, and there's a lot of occasions out there. 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Just absolutely amazing store. And when I'm looking to shop for my wife or for my daughter, that's where I go when it comes to jewelry. Because if I were to rely upon my expertise or knowledge of jewelry, I would fail. 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But I don't have to be good because I've got Victoria. When you go into the store, take a look around, tell her who you're buying for, and she'll probably ask you a couple of other questions to help kind of pinpoint down, and she'll help you find just the right gift. Don't worry about it. This is what she does all day, every day, and she's fantastic at it. Rings, estate rings, by the way. If you like estate rings and you keep an eye on those, well, she has those coming in from time to time. Also, bracelets, necklaces, lavaliers, earrings, and other beautiful jewelry for the ladies, for the guys, even for the kids. 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She's got a shelf over there priced with jewelry from $1 and up.
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24: All right, 627, Memphis Morning News 81. Otis was there last night, says, great show last night. We have a first-class stadium in this city. 6472 says, I love the way Coach Huff seems to be the coach of the fans and the coach of the team. No, he is. He's no question about it. And he wants, you know, he wants the team to win for the city. He wants just a really good guy. And he's probably the biggest cheerleader of not only the team for the city, but I just, when you hear him talk, it's not typical coach speak. That's the thing. You know, it made Brightwell's job easier last night in just how Coach Huff, you just make a statement and he will run with it. And get you powered up. Now, this is two coaches' shows in the books, and both of them, you leave there feeling really good about the team. Well, it doesn't also hurt that we beat UNLV.
26: Well, let's talk about that substance for a minute. I'm glad that you brought that up, because I think that it's a different vibe last night if we don't beat UNLV, and that I'm not so sure happens without Coach Huff making halftime adjustments against UNLV, where defensively we came out and just popped UNLV in the mouth. And I think now the word has gotten out that University of Memphis, unlike a lot of previous seasons, has got a pretty stout defensive line that will get in your face and will not give your quarterback time. Because, I mean, how many times have we countlessly third and long in the past had a line that couldn't get through, and teams were able to pick up third and 14, third and 21s. UNLV had the door slammed in their face. If those adjustments are not made at halftime to what UNLV was running on offense, we perhaps don't win that game. And like I said, it would be a welcome home vibe last night. But last night was like, not only does this coach talk and hype up the University of Memphis, this man can flat out coach.
24: And you know, to the naysayers, to say, well, UNLV in the second half lost their starting center, and their front line fell apart when that happened because they had to make adjustments. The D line for Memphis going into the locker room at the half was running them rugged, was really working them. And they, regardless of whether the center went down with an ACL or whatever it was, and they had to make adjustments, if that's the only reason, if you're saying, well, that's the only reason why they completely collapsed on the front end and the quarterback was running for his life. He was running for his life for a good portion of the game.
26: And speaking of that, I think it'll be fun tomorrow night for people to get their first in-person look at home at Marcus Stokes. There's some things he needs to clean up. I think that happens with every quarterback in the first game. But some of the throws he was looking to make and some of the throws he did make will lead you to believe that this kid's a bit special. Tomorrow night, 6 o'clock, we'll see. Kickoff. The pre-game is at 2 with Josh Rivera right here on the home of the Tigers.
24: 6:31, let's get you the Fox News update now.
1: Fox News. I'm Therese Crowley. One holdout juror in the Lindsey Clancy murder trial. Judge William Sullivan holds an inquiry this morning about the jury's note that the person is refusing to listen to the law. But the judge rejected defense lawyer Kevin Reddington's motion to remove the juror.
16: I object to the court's ruling. I request that we have further inquiry. I request that my motion is to remove this juror that refuses to listen to your instruction on reasonable doubt.
1: Judge Sullivan said it would be improper to side with the 11 or the 1 going into day 7 deliberating whether Clancy had control when she killed her 3 children. Miraculous survival in Nepal. 2 workers rescued from a hydropower tunnel 9 days after the glacier let loose epic flooding that killed 1,300. Labor Day weekend gas prices up about a nickel from last month. AAA at $4.14 a gallon. National average for regular. 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
17: The Mitch Wright Plumbing, Heating, and Air News Desk. Here's what you need to know.
3: Good morning. Runners are finishing Eliza's run right now and going down Central Avenue westbound between Zach Curlin and Belvedere. They should wrap up by the 7 o'clock, top of the hour here, as they are winding things down. The Memphis Police gradually opening up Central back behind them as they move. We still have airline roads shut down between Will Harrison and Milton Wilson. That's on the south side of Milton Wilson by Kroger. I'm waiting with their total traffic.
4: Here's your Labor Day weekend forecast. Sunny, continued hot, highs nearing or over 100, heat index values around 110, heat advisories and air quality alerts continue. I'm News Channel 3 weather expert Todd Demers.
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24: Let's see what William's thinking this morning, bright and early at 6:30. 2-901-683-0989. Go ahead, William.
18: Good morning, guys. I hope you're glad that college football is back in full swing now.
24: Bring it!
18: There was a couple things about Memphis. I don't agree with anybody discounting their win. UNLV is actually still picked to win their conference.
24: Yep.
18: I think it's great. And I've seen something somewhere, and y'all correct me if I'm wrong, but I'm pretty sure I've seen that this was the first time ever that Memphis had a new coach win their first game on the road.
24: That's correct. Yep. And I believe he mentioned last night they could set a record tomorrow night if they sell this out. And I think what he was referring to is it would be the first, or it would be a record if they sell it out for the first home game, right?
26: Right. And they were very specific about that, because the record for Tiger football is 65,800 or something like that when they beat UT back in 1996. But yes, to Ditch's point, and Ditch is exactly right, a home opener, I think the record is 44 something, and there's just enough room to beat that record.
24: Yeah. So, and they
18: and
24: were
18: the other thing is, I don't want to be too ambitious, but I am excited for the Tigers. But I think by doing what they did, that shows that this isn't going to be I don't think this is going to be one of those things where a lot of times it seems like it takes 2 or 3 seasons for the new coaching, for the team and everything to catch up. You know, I thought for all intents and purposes, it looked like they were kind of firing on cylinders quicker in the season than you expect with a new coach, new staff, everything. I actually think that they're probably in as good a position as they were 2 years ago. So, for me, I don't want to get looking too far ahead, but I think if Memphis can break the chain against Navy this year, you know, Navy's kind of got us the last 2 years in a row, and we're playing them in Annapolis this year, but I actually think that if having that good statement win on the road to start the season, I think if Memphis can handle their conference well this year, and possibly if they do take one loss this year, but it just needs to be to somebody that also is good, Memphis would definitely be very – I think now they would be better positioned than UNLV to where they might be able to be the group of 5 team that can slide into the playoff mix this year.
24: I agree. Yeah. I agree, William.
26: And I'm glad you brought up the Navy game, because that has been a pebble in Memphis's shoe. You got the UNLV game already. This week, they got to navigate this because you got a motivated Arkansas State. The Boise State game on the road is massive. You pick up two wins against two playoff contenders on the road, that speaks volumes. But getting past Navy, and was it Horvath? I think Horvath was the quarterback that just lit us up for Navy.
0: Yep.
26: You get past Navy, which is interesting because he does, you know, our coach Huff refers to our guys, you know, are like Navy SEALs in the way that they just work so hard, relentless, disciplined. Didn't compare them to the military per se, but it would be interesting that one of our last toughest matchups on the schedule would be against possibly literally Navy SEALs.
24: Another big aspect of the show last night, William, the coach Charles Huff radio show here on News Talk 98.9, is he spent a lot of time talking about people have to come to the games. And he talked about, you know, his time at Alabama, and he said it didn't matter who they played. The place was always sold out. It just didn't matter who they played. Memphis fans are like, well, you know, you have to get into a different conference, and then maybe I'll come to the games. It's funny because he asked the crowd last night, who wants to be in a Power Four? And, of course, the place went crazy, and he said, well, that comes with going to every single game, showing up every time, regardless of whether it's Whitehaven High School or whoever. And that is part of it. And I don't know. I hope that culture changes with this team, and I hope this coach is the guy to be the instrument to change that. But William.
18: One last thing on that then. Yeah. If you can tell everybody, and I noticed it Sunday. I was at Costco with my wife, and I noticed something that blew my mind.
24: What's
18: and
24: that?
18: At Costco right now, for $100, just like when you normally get the, you know, the X amount of gift cards for a little bit of a discount, mm-hmm. they have a Memphis Tigers package where all the gift cards are at Costco right now. And I believe, I don't remember if it was two tickets or four tickets. I think it was two tickets, but it's like two tickets and like $40 in concessions or something like that for $100. And it's, but it's a home game thing. And it's at Costco. So I guess if any of the, anybody's looking at this time when you're at the Costco this weekend, you know, throw that in the cart when your wife's loading up on all her coffee and everything else.
24: There you go, man. And that $7 meal deal they've got going on at the stadium this year. It's like chips, drink, and a hot dog for $7.
26: See, here's the plan. You go to Costco, you pick up one of those, but this weekend you can get tickets for $9 and a penny. You get the $9 and a penny tickets for this game because there's limited number of tickets left, and then you save that Costco one for another game, and then you go have just an amazing time. But I'm glad the university has some foresight to partner with Costco and reach out like that. 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
2: 6:42. Also, I just want you to know about Clay's for Kids. If you don't want to shoot, but you would love to come and support the Ronald McDonald House Charities, and also just come enjoy the time with us, hang out. And it should be a great day. Looking forward to it. You can get a ticket and just join us to get, you don't have to have a team to shoot. You can still come. You can watch. And all you got to do is go to 901tix.com for that. You heard about this story out of Virginia with this mom who now has a criminal, well, I assume it's a criminal record for letting her 5-year-old walk about the neighborhood?

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1: He asked Mom if he could walk back over to the pond to get some more. She said yes. And it was a short walk along the sidewalk. They say separated, with the yards and stuff. Just your typical suburban gated community, it sounds like. Sam crossed two streets, two crosswalks to get to the pond. She said he's done this hundreds of times. Six times earlier in the day. And a neighbor called security. They have a neighborhood patrol. Called security to say that the boy was unescorted by a parent. So the security guard brought the boy back to the house and told her, let me back up. First of all, told the son, where is your parent? And the son said, well, at home. The security guard told the five-year-old, your mom should not be letting you do this. You're coming with me and I'm taking you home. He escorted the boy back and then gave the mom an earful. And it didn't end there. Police were actually called. Police cars showed up. Child Protective Services were called. The cops charged her with contributing to the delinquency of a minor. CPS said the allegations substantiated and placed the mother, Parkinson, on a state's child abuse and neglect list for 7 years. This is, do you believe this is over the top?
2: All right. I have a, and where is this located in Virginia?
1: Williamsburg, Virginia, in a gated community with a security that patrols the community.
2: Are there... This is good. I know this is a dumb question, but I got to throw it out there. Are there any dangerous animals that are in that,
1: area? That, I have no idea.
2: That would be my only question. Otherwise, it sounds like this. You can't dislike government enough because it sounds like they're wielding some heavy, heavy hammers legally onto this woman. It's what it sounds like to me.
1: When the security guard brought Sam, the boy, back to the house, he told the boy that his mom had done something she was not supposed to do and that bad people would try to take him if he was alone. Are you kidding me?
2: Nine, which is interesting that they're trying to throw the book at this lady, and we have truancy out the wazoo here from schools, and there's no parent accountability.
1: And she says, she's got five kids. She's like, I'm no stranger to mother. This is not my first rodeo, and I'm paraphrasing. I don't know if she actually said that, but that's essentially what she said. They've lived there at that house in that area for 7 years. And the judge that oversaw this suspended the sentence pending good behavior and compliance with Child Protective Services conditions.
2: So somebody that has been in a classroom, has gotten a degree, may or may not have kids, will now order this woman what to do.
1: Well, and here's the other rub about this. She seems like, and I've saw video of her in interviews, she is a fully competent mother who believes in giving. She believes that her child, her boy, was competent enough. She had the confidence in him to walk across two crosswalks to a pond to collect goose feathers.
2: Sounds like she may be in more trouble than Lindsay Clancy.
1: Exactly. Exactly. But here's what this means. With this on her record, she says she can no longer volunteer at her kids' schools, any of them. She thinks it might actually.

0: actually also interrupt her law license with this charge on her record. And yeah. So...
1: Can you imagine the indignity of having to go before a board on a Zoom call or something regarding your law license and explaining that your kid was a couple of blocks away collecting goose feathers, and that's why this meeting has been called?
0: Just as a, this is a, in my opinion, a classic description of government overreach, helicopter parenting, whatever you want to call it. She graduated, by the way, from Brigham Young University in 2012 with a degree in what? Family science. She then became a family life educator and spent 3 years in live-in behavioral specialist as a live-in specialist at a resident treatment center where she met her husband, who, by the way, is a marriage and family therapist. I mean, oh, this wow. just goes wow. on. And it's and it really is, because some nosy neighbor said that, oh, that boy should not be walking by himself. I'm all about if you see something, say something, right? But they've lived there for 7 years. They know this family. I'm talking about the neighborhood. But some neighbor didn't think that the boy should have been walking to the pond to collect goose feathers by himself, so they called security, who called police, and now this is elevated to her having parental child protective services on her record for 7 years. She says, obviously, my child was not in danger. And now there's even some congressional, who was it that I saw from Texas who is... seen this and now reached out and asked authorities in Williamsburg, Virginia to drop this, drop all charges from the Commonwealth. The prosecutor at the Commonwealth Attorney's Office said that James County Family Services Specialist assigned to Parkinson's case declined to comment because of confidentiality, but her attorney, Andrew Gordon, took the case pro bono and argued the only evidence against the mom is that was that Sam was five, and that's it. You can't. The law does not say, well, there's a hypothetical here. Sam could be abducted, so she needs to be arrested because that could happen. That's not how the law works, as far as I know, and I'm not a law student.
1: Law. Yeah, I'm wondering, and it may not even matter the political affiliation of the people that are doing all of this. It sounds like it's a massive power trip is what it is.
0: 0612 says, oh, five-year-old can't walk to go collect goose feathers, but they can choose to identify as a different gender.
1: Yes. Welcome to America 2026.
0: 901-683-0989, pop quiz clue. We'll do that next.
2: Right. Interstates are looking good for you right now, making your way around the big three, 240, 40, and 55. Holiday weekend, so a lot of folks that can work from home will do so. We'll see a little bit lighter traffic, but we're still going to see our delays that we're used to. Still be cautious up in Arlington as we have airline roads shut down between Will Harris and Milton Wilson in front of the Kroger. I'm Wendy with your total traffic.
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15: I think the vast majority of parents agree that kids need to be outside. They need to have an amount of reasonable independence. I mean, I made a calculated decision. I knew that Sam was capable of going out to that area, that he knew where the goose feathers were. He knew where he lived. He knew how to get back. We love children. We want to protect them. We want to provide for them. They're a priority. And so we've created institutions like Child Protective Services that can kind of get rolling in a way that once they get started, it's hard to pull them back.
0: There it is. That's Carrie Ann. That's the mom we were talking about. And does she sound pretty competent to you, like a competent parent?
1: She sounds like she is of sound mind. Yeah, she doesn't look. She doesn't sound like some hysterical suburban, Karen. No, she sounds very well grounded.
0: Yep. So she has been charged with, according to Child Protective Services, letting her 5-year-old walk around the neighborhood in a neglectful way, apparently, the fact that she wasn't with him. 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Something bad could happen.
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21: A better life with Dr. Sanjay Gupta.
22: We've talked a lot about ultra-processed foods, and here is one more reason to pay close attention to what you eat. New study out of Australia found that bumping up your ultra-processed food intake by just 10% a day, we're talking a small bag of chips, was linked to a, quote, measurable drop in attention and a higher risk of dementia. And here's the part that really surprised me. This held true even for people eating an otherwise healthy Mediterranean-style diet. In other words, you can't just cancel out the junk with a good salad. If that sounds discouraging, let me give you some good news. It's never too late to improve your diet. Researchers found that swapping ultra-processed foods for whole foods over several years lowered the risk of cognitive decline. So midlife even can be a great time to start. Read the labels and reach for the real stuff. I'm Dr. Sanjay Gupta, helping you live a better life.
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23: It's not what truckers or farmers want to hear. I'm Dave Anthony, Fox News. The price of diesel has been pumped up to a record high, surging up 7 cents this morning to $5.85 per gallon, surpassing the previous high from 2022 when war broke out in Ukraine. This spike up is related to Iran.
24: I wouldn't call it a war. Right now, there is no active shooting. I recognize there have been places where this has flared up.
23: That's Vice President Vance, who also says
24: the reason gas prices are so high right now is because the Iranians are shooting at commercial shipping.
23: He insists prices would be even higher if the U.S. wasn't taking action to keep shipping flowing in the Strait of Hormuz. The price of regular gas, $4.14 per gallon again, according to AAA. It's never been this high for travelers on a Labor Day weekend. Lindsey Clancy's jury remains deadlocked before a seventh day of deliberations at her murder trial. Her lawyer, Kevin Reddington's upset that one holdout juror is refusing to follow the law on reasonable doubt as he makes an insanity defense.
25: The judge called up each juror one by one, asking them if they could follow his instructions. They all said yes. The judge then clarified reasonable doubt and sent the jury back to deliberate more. Reddington said the holdout juror is threatening to cause a mistrial and he wants he or she replaced.
23: Fox's Nate Foy outside the court in Plymouth, Massachusetts. Missouri's Republican leaders want the U.S. Supreme Court to intervene after the state Supreme Court blocked the congressional redistricting maps already used in the primaries until a ballot referendum is held on the new maps. President Trump called that on Truth Social horrible and ridiculous. GOP Governor Mike Keogh agrees, telling Fox,
26: I think it's absolutely a travesty to Missourians.
23: Fox's Lucas Tomlinson also reports from the White House.
27: And the Justice Department also asking the Supreme Court to intervene in the ongoing legal battle over the U.S. Postal Service's rules for mail-in ballots. In a filing Thursday, Trump administration writing, quote, the rule thus plainly does not seize control of state's administration of elections.
23: Those who challenge the president's executive order on mail-in voting say it's unconstitutional. America's listening.
4: The Mitch Wright Plumbing, Heating, and Air News Desk. Here's what you need to know.
28: Good morning. Well, right now, our biggest trouble spot is out in Arlington with two separate trouble spots going on for you. We still have airline roads shut down between Will Harris and Milton Wilson there in front of the Kroger. They are still going to direct you through the area here, so continue to watch out for the delays. And then down on Chester Street, just north of Donaldson Road, that little stretch is closed for crash investigation. I'm Wendy Hayes with your Total Traffic.
29: Here's your Labor Day weekend forecast. Sunny, continued hot, highs nearing or over 100, heat index values around 110, heat advisories and air quality alerts continue. I'm News Channel 3 weather expert Todd Demers.
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0: Tommy Rowe has the day off, so we'll talk about some of the issues that are front and center on the headlines today.
1: Yeah, at FedEx, there was another move there. This time it wasn't mass layoffs. Instead, it was one person. FedEx Freight Holding Company says it's terminated executive vice president in charge of chief specialized, in fact, also known as chief specialized services and commercial officer, Michael Lyons, over a conduct violation. The company said following an internal investigation, the company determined Lyons no longer met the standards of employment at FedEx Freight. According to the company, his conduct was not related to and did not impact the company's financial reporting or performance, internal control strategy, or customer relationships. So one of the big wigs out at FedEx Freight.
0: We know that In-N-Out Burger is going to build at Estate and Poplar here in East Memphis. That is their first location. The Buckley's will be torn down. There's some medical offices on that corner as well, up against the railroad tracks between there and Poplar. All that will be turned into a asphalt and an In-N-Out Burger. Now there is chatter that the former Bahama Breeze on Germantown Parkway outside the parking pads at Wolf Chase Galleria will be converted into an In-N-Out Burger. So, you know, I saw a story about Memphis and the fast food industry, and Memphis is top of the list for these fast food companies. They are seeing growth in Memphis and the area, the surrounding areas, and this is a hot spot for the fast food industry to grow, and that's why you see so many. You know, when Whataburger first got here, and then Raising Cane's, and they all popped up, and now they're everywhere. That's because apparently people in these parts love them some fast food, and In-N-Out Burger knows that.
1: Yes, yeah, we love our fast, salty, greasy food, and.
0: Yep.
1: Got some more coming to the Dirty Dover.
0: So we'll see if that is indeed the case. The guy in charge of who oversees the expansion of In-N-Out Burger and location says, I can confirm we're currently in pre-development at our East Memphis location on Poplar Avenue. We have several other locations in the Memphis area that we are exploring. So we'll see. And one of those, apparently, is the former Bahama Breeze Island Grill restaurant that was there and still there. It's still sitting there, empty at this point. But obviously, they would demolish that. And, you know, talk about Raising Cane's, right next door to it is a new Raising Cane. I think a 7 Brew is going in there as well. I mean, it's this stuff is popping up everywhere. So In-N-Out may be fully vested in Memphis, huh?
1: That would be interesting to see how that goes. Apparently, Memphians have embraced Whataburger. I'm guessing they'd probably embrace In-N-Out Burger too. Here's a story too. If you love dinner and a show, there's your dinner. What about a show? Memphis City Council approved $150,000 ditch to bring the Mud Island Amphitheater into compliance with the ADA, the Americans with Disabilities Act. It's been a long time. I can't believe this. I guess it opened in 1982, so it's been around for a while. But it looks like that there will be some significant work done regarding new handrails, painting handicap accessible spaces in front of the stage, and also resurfacing the stage and patching a lot of areas where the concrete, through normal wear and tear and through the years, is falling apart. They're looking to have some sort of a show in early 2027 there. It's going to be more of a pop-up concert because they do. I think the folks downtown at the Downtown Neighborhood Association understand $150,000 is a Band-Aid. There's a lot more work and a lot more love that would need to go into that amphitheater. But, hey, a start is a start.
0: Yep. And April of 2027, Jared Price said in an announcement, he was there the other day and posted a video. It's everything you mentioned has been done. Stage has been resurfaced. The railings have gone up. The painting for the ADA compliance has been put in place. There's so much other stuff that has to be done, but no question about it. Hey, it's a start. And you might hear live music for the first time on that stage on Mud Island in April for the first time in a long, long time, that's for sure.
5: It being in 2027. interact with people.
0: Let's go. Last night we had what was called the Charles Huff Radio Show. You heard it here on News Talk 98.9.
6: This is another opportunity where we're a little bit exposed now. I will say we probably caught UNLV by surprise. They probably didn't anticipate us having a good D-line and all of these things. So that helped. Well, Arkansas State's going to know that. So they're going to be able to prepare. They're going to be able to adjust their game plans and all of the things they need to do.
0: Yeah, and his point there was, you know, we have film on us. They have film on us. We don't on them because this will be their first game. Arkansas State, that is. They have not listed who their QB will be. So there's some unknown there. For Coach Huff to work around. They have, as he pointed out there, a little bit of film on Memphis now. They kind of know some of what to expect. He also talked about selling tickets for tomorrow night's game, the home opener.
6: Typically, we get a lot of walk-ups, so what I need everyone to do is bring one more person. Go next door, knock on their door, keep knocking until they open it. Go to your job, bring one or two more people.
0: Yeah, just make sure we keep knocking on people's doors. You don't get shot.
1: I like the way he phrased it. We get a walk-up crowd. I know he's a new coach. He has dropped the, you know, from what I have heard, he's all in. He's Memphis's coach now.
0: And he was all in last night about selling the remaining tickets that are available for tomorrow night's home opener. They're trying to set a home opener record. Now, the overall record for the stadium is 64, you said?
1: I believe it is about 65,800 for that Memphis UT game back in November of 1996.
0: Okay, that's the all-time record. What Coach was talking about last night is the all-time season opener, or home opener record, which was like 44,200 or something like that.
1: Yeah, just a bit over 44,000, and I think you did the math on this, and there's room to squeeze in a few more to break the record.
0: Yeah, we could have 44,200 and some change tomorrow night if it's sold out, which would be the all-time home opener record set tomorrow night, and he was big on pushing that.
6: When I was at Alabama, it didn't matter if we were playing a little school with a blind. They showed up. That's how you win national championships. When it doesn't matter who you're playing, you're there for your team, your community, your players, your administration. That's when we'll get there. When everybody says, yeah, I would love to see Ole Miss in the stadium, but if they bring in Whitehaven High School, we're going to sell it out. If they bring in...
0: His point is pretty obvious. You have to show up for every game for the team, regardless of who the opponent is.
6: If they bring in the Tennessee Titans, we're going to sell it out. That's where we're going, and we're 9,000 tickets away. When we come up in this Tiger Walk, I don't know if Dr. Scott's allowed to say, I want the rowdiest, drunkest, craziest Memphis environment. I want the fire marshal, the second guest ever letting us open this building. I want this ticket sales to go through the roof.
0: Yeah, it was awesome. Big cheerleader last night. And you heard all of it here on News Talk 98.9, home of the Memphis Tigers and the Coach Charles Huff Radio Show. And there was about 400 people there last night. It was capacity basically for the Accent Jewelers Club, level 300 there in the West Tower. You get a sneak peek of the stadium, and she looked good. Boy, she looked good. So, you know, think about massive construction sites like that. Move-in day, or move-out day, rather, is I've talked to construction guys, and John, and a lot of you guys who are contractors that listen, and we hear from you often. You will confirm this. Move out day is a big pain in the butt, especially when you've been at that site for a long time, and when you see all of the aspects of things, and there's a pile of unused wire over here. There's a pallet of stuff sitting over here. What do we do with all that stuff? Well, someone's got to clean it all up. And then, of course, there's the stacks and stacks of gear and tools and stuff that the crews have. And they were all moving out yesterday. It was, as one of the guys from the university said, yep, it's move-out day for the construction crews. And there's still some left because there's some detail that still needs to be done. But for the bulk of it, the construction crews were moving out yesterday. And it's pretty they got a lot done in 2 days because I was there 2 days prior. And I thought, oh man, look at all this construction gear. What they hauled it out, man. There was trucks and trailers in that parking lot getting loaded up yesterday and last night. And the scissor lifts, all that stuff getting moved out. But there are still a couple of things to get done on the stadium. But for the most part, she looks good.
1: You know, and it's just the beginning, because if you're not a football fan, hey, you know what? You do you. But now the stadium is equipped to have other entertainment options other than football. It's now ready to host some top tier concerts, which is fantastic, which will provide more options to the city of Memphis. It's not, you know, I understand there's an aspect of it's great because of what it is, but also it's exciting for what the stadium means. It means now with the University of Memphis, with this design and from the redoing of the stadium and its design and some of the changes, we've undone some of the mistakes of the past, the inability of access to get the larger vehicles in that can set up for big shows and other events. So logistically, they've nailed it right on the head of the nail. And this means that there are more things that we can enjoy as a city if the University of Memphis can get them to come to town. And I think that they'll be able to do that.
0: Every aspect of the stadium is new. The bones are still there. There's no question about it. It's well built, and the bowl of it still is the same. Shape of it's still the same. The West Tower is new, but every other aspect of it you're going to recognize as being new. Every railing was repainted. Every sign in the concourses is new, which, you know, and it's the thing, there's those little details of things like that that you don't really think much about until they're done. And you think, wow, all those old, worn out, faded signs directing people in the concourse, now it looks new and modern with all the new signs. The railings have been repainted. They took out all the bleacher seats, power washed the entire damn thing, repainted, resurfaced everything. It looks brand new. And it is amazing. The lights are all brand new. They've got the LED lights now, so they're not the old-fashioned stadium lights that take forever to warm up to get to their brightest. Now, these things with the flick of a switch, and they're on. Blue, whatever color you want. Last night they had her lit up in blue, and she looked great. The 75-yard video board. This thing is massive. This new video board on the west side. So those of you with seats and tickets on the east side, you're going to get blasted with this 75-yard video board. We're told that it's the largest in football, if I'm not mistaken. We'll verify, because Cooper Jones is supposed to come in this morning and talk about it in the 8 o'clock hour. But the sound system, everything is new. So I guess you got the, you got my point. It's all brand new. So, it's like when you take your beat up car to the shop and they, you know, you take it to Rick's powder coating and he powder coats everything. They get a new paint job. You get all new interior at the shop, and that thing looks as good or better than when they built it. And that's what you're going to find tomorrow night. So, and there are, as of last night, I think they were 9,000 away from a sellout, which is easily attainable between now and tomorrow night and tomorrow's walk-up.
1: Yeah, and they have tickets right now, flash sale, going $9.01 for end zone tickets.
0: The thing that we need to see, and Coach Huff talked about the fans showing up, what about the student body? When is the students going to show up?
1: You know, to the credit in the Tiger ambush, those that do show up, they're very vocal. But I'm sure they could use
0: But they're so small in numbers.
1: They could use some help.
0: Yeah. I'd love to see a raucous student crowd, a student section that's packed and raucous. Let's go, man. You got nothing else going on this weekend?
1: You know, and maybe it'll help that there's going to be some more campus residencies. Residences that are now open. Victory Park, right?
0: Victory Park's what it's called.
1: On South Campus. But Memphis has typically been known as a commuter school, which many times, if you're not an on-campus type of school, there's not always necessarily, you know, that loyalty or that, you know, that desire to go do a lot of the other events, you go to school and then you live your life. But, you know, Memphis, to their credit, continues to update things, to expand things, and they're doing the one thing that a lot of other community schools won't do, and that's invite everybody to come enjoy, have a good time. So maybe this is part of a, like I said, maybe this is a new gathering place that it, for those that never accepted it as a gathering place because it was old and, you know, the bowl and the seats were very cramped. And of course there's been a revamping of the stadium and the options. And I mean, you can get like a meal for like $7 in there, right? I mean, some fast food places, you can't even do that outside the stadium. So there's going to be an opportunity to experience it in a way that Memphians have not been able to experience before and may be able to put to bed maybe some of those long-held notions about the stadium and paint a new picture. Tomorrow is really an exciting day because it is truly a new chapter in so many different ways.
0: If you call yourself a fan and you let the stadium be the reason that you don't show up to every game, then you're not a fan. But it is going to be a different experience, that's for sure, all the way around. They have their own kitchen now, so the food is not brought in, cooked and brought in somewhere else. It's all prepared. For the most part, there's some of the vendors that will do their thing, but they have their own kitchen, and they've got this new partnership with this hospitality group. So the whole experience will be different. So.
1: And apparently everybody's fired up that there's going to be Coca-Cola in the facility.
0: Mm-hmm. 901-683-0989. John says, I love this guy. He's talking about Coach Huff as we played some of the audio a few minutes ago. 901-683-0989. Also talking about this Virginia mom, you know, the Clancy trial, the jury's still out. They're still deliberating. There's one juror, apparently, is the word from authorities and Clancy's lawyer. There's one juror that refuses to, be open-minded and willing to hear anything from anybody. A young woman. But we can talk about that. Also, this case that we brought up a few minutes ago about this Virginia mom who gets a 6-month suspended jail sentence and has been charged with neglect and contributing to the delinquency of a minor for letting her 5-year-old in their gated community walk down the street to the pond to collect goose feathers. And there's a lot more to it. We can get to that in a minute, but there's one point I thought about. Well, wait a minute. So some nosy neighbor called the neighborhood association hired security guard and said there's a 5-year-old walking around. The mother of 5, very experienced mom, says that Sam is his name, has done this before, and they've been there 7 years. So does the neighbor not know who this boy is? Could the neighbor not just pick up the phone and call the mother and say, hey, I saw Sam walking down the street by himself. Are you okay with that? And maybe the mom would say, yeah, we are comfortable with it. We've had a conversation with him. You know, that's what a good neighbor does,
1: yeah.
0: In my opinion. You look out for the neighborhood kids. You don't just pick up the phone and call cops. If you see something like the boy walking down the street to go collect goose feathers, they didn't know what he was going to do, I guess. They just saw him walking by himself and didn't like it. So they called the neighborhood security guard, who told the kid that his mom basically was bad for doing what she was doing, letting him walk by himself. Then the security guard called the cops.
1: Yeah, I don't understand this. Well, I mean, I understand it that we now live in an antisocial society. You would think you would at least get along with the people in your gated neighborhood since you pay extra to live in that neighborhood. But I mean, it's like I hate that we've gotten away from where we look out for the neighbor's kids. We get them home. I mean, listen, I've gotten out. I mean, I like our neighbors. If there's, you know, I've taken a couple of the neighborhood kids, walked them back home when they've needed to be walked home. I mean, it's not a big deal. I mean, heaven forbid you make a friend.
0: Yeah, and so we can get into some more of the details of the story because it is pretty over the top. And get to your comments. We got a bunch of comments on the board about it. We'll do all that and get to the pop quiz next.
28: Good morning. As you are making your way around the city, the interstate still maintains limit ride for us right now. The big three looks good. Bridges are clear into and out of Memphis and Arkansas. Straight shot to Memphis International or Fred Smith International as you make your way over there to maybe make a flight out for the holiday weekend. We've got a cow in the road at Macon and Dent out in the Eads area. We've got Chester Street north of Donaldson shut down for crash investigation. Airline road still closed in front of the Kroger south of Milton Wilson. I'm Woody with your total traffic.
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1: All right, we're going to hook you up with a great prize today. 901-683-0989. First person to call and correctly answer is today's winner. I'm going to give you a question with four possible answers. Three of them are wrong. It's a minefield of wrong answers. Pick the correct one and you are today's Pop Quiz champion. Let's talk Tigers, since they're taking on Arkansas State tomorrow night. Which Memphis Tigers running back has the record for most carries in one game? Is it Daryl Henderson? Is it D'Angelo Williams? Is it Kenneth Gainwell? Or is it Doc Holliday? 901-683-0989. Which running back's got the record for most carries in a Tiger football game? Get you some of that this morning. Let's talk Tigers.
0: Hey. Let's go. Who's this?
8: Hey, this is Alex.
0: Okay, Alex, what's your answer on Tim's Pop Quiz?
8: It's D'Angelo Williams.
1: D'Angelo Williams, of course, one of the greatest running backs, not just in Tiger history, but in college football history. And for the record for most carries in one game, it's not D'Angelo. I'm sorry. That's incorrect. Man. For yards in a game, absolutely. He's number one and number two.
0: Oh, yeah?
1: But for carries, it's not D'Angelo. And if you listened at 650, you're down to a 50-50 now. Which Tigers running back has a record for most carries in one game? Is it Daryl Henderson, Kenneth Gainwell, or Doc Holliday?
0: Todd.
9: It is Doc Holliday.
1: Doc Holliday from Channel 5? It's him? You think it's him?
9: Yep.
1: It is him. Doc Holliday holds the record for most carries in a game in 1994 against Tulane. He had 42 carries. 42, my
0: 42?
1: Lord.
0: 42?
1: 42 carries.
0: Wow.
1: 151 yards as the Tigers beat Tulane 13-0. In 1994.
9: That's a lot of carries. That's a lot of carries.
0: It's a lot of hauling that rock, man. Wow.
1: His line must not have had his back too much, because if he's averaging less than four a carry, you'd have thought he would have busted a couple and hit 200. But you know what? Doc took the load, man, and he got it done. And you got it done today, too.
0: All right, Todd, stand by. We hook you up with prizes. You know you love prizes. Hang on a second. 727 now, Memphis Morning News.
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3: News. I'm Gianna Gelosi. The jury in the Lindsey Clancy trial remains deadlocked this morning as the defense attorney Kevin Reddington claims one juror is standing in the way of a verdict.
4: Yesterday, the judge called up each juror one by one, reportedly asking them if they could follow his instructions. The judge then clarified reasonable doubt and sent the jury back to deliberate further. Reddington wants to replace the holdout juror, but the prosecution doesn't agree.
3: Fox's Nate Foy. The judge is going to hold an inquiry this morning. Missouri Supreme Court blocks the state's new congressional map from taking effect this November.
5: The decision marked a rare setback for Republicans in the redistricting battle across the country. Republicans in Missouri had hoped these new maps would help them win more seats during the midterm election.
3: That's Fox's Lucas Tomlinson. The state attorney general says she's going to appeal. America's listening to Fox News.
0: Plumbing, Heating, and Air News Desk. Here's what you need to know.
6: We are still maintaining a speed limit ride along the interstates for now, even through our construction up on 40 through the 101 connector. So you are looking pretty good as you make your way around the city. Our still two big trouble spots are going to be out in Arlington on Chester Street, just north of Donaldson Road, where a truck struck a tree. Their investigation is keeping that blocked. And then Airline Road is blocked between Will Harris and Milton Wilson in front of the Kroger. Again, that's just on the south side of Milton Wilson. I'm Whitney with your total traffic.
7: Here's your Labor Day weekend forecast. Sunny, continued hot, highs nearing or over 100, heat index values around 110, heat advisories and air quality alerts continue. I'm News Channel 3 weather expert Todd Demers.
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10: The official starting quarterback for the Memphis Tigers, Marcus Stokes, recorded 223 passing yards, 2 touchdowns, and 45 rushing yards in Memphis's 27-21 victory against UNLV. Stokes was asked about their preparation for Arkansas State.
11: I think they're a tough team, very physical. 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
2: 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After last week's season opener, the Memphis Tigers beating UNLV, Dave Portnoy from Barstool Sports had Coach Huff on this week talking about Elvis running out with UNLV. You saw that?
3: I did.
2: The Vegas version of Elvis, by the way. He looked terrible.
4: Maybe the mojo's on our side because, listen, we get it. Elvis, Vegas, the shows. But Elvis is a Memphis guy. I mean, he's more associated with Memphis than any other city. It's like, oh, this game's over. This is a Memphis game. Did that even dawn on you what they did?
5: No, I was actually looking for Moneybag Yo because he was supposed to be at the game. So I was kind of thinking there would be like a versus sing-off between Elvis and Moneybag Yo kind of at halftime. But I honestly didn't even notice it until after the game, you know, when all of the media deal came out. Again, whatever works for ripping guys' ass on my end works. Elvis may work for someone else. I don't. Whatever works for you as a coach. I mean, obviously a lot of it is for the fans. I get that. But no, and to be completely honest, I'm not sure any of the guys standing behind me even knew who Elvis was.
2: He's talking about his team. I guess at some point, if you're in Memphis, you're going to have to know who Elvis is, right? I mean, after all, he's got the second most visited house in America. In America!
3: Yeah, I mean, and maybe that's a field trip at the end of the season. Take the guys
2: That'd
3: over
2: be
3: to
2: fun.
3: Go
2: That'd
3: check
2: be
3: that
2: fun.
3: Out. I mean, think about all the pictures, because you know these young guys that probably haven't heard much about Elvis. You go in there and you go into the jungle room and you go into these different places, the way that they're laid out and designed and the decor. And they're like, what in the world? We got to get it. This is incredible. To his point, you know, I'm sure they literally had tunnel vision. It's go time at this point. Don't worry about all the trappings all around it and everything. And to Portnoy's point, I mean, Elvis is associated with Vegas. I get that. But he's more associated with Memphis. So, mm-hmm. Yeah.
2: The Clancy case continues. There's one juror now that we know of that is a holdout. And, hey, you know, the Tui Rodriguez rule says that you are to listen to openly to, you know, every aspect of it. I'm paraphrasing it. But without surrendering your own beliefs. And maybe this juror is her convictions. I say her because that's what we're told. It's a woman. Are such that she refuses to change her mind. That's the system. If she refuses. Now, there's other jurors, apparently in a note. I don't know if the word complaining is the word, but they describe to the judge, as we're told through Fox News reporting, that she just refuses to hear any arguments from anyone else. And that's what they have beef with. Then it becomes a problem, according to the instructions of the judge, does it not?
3: You know, and there's a little bit to unpack here, because whether or not she's listening is in the eye of the beholder. You know, it could also be she's listening, and just because she doesn't budge doesn't mean that she isn't listening. Just because you listen to someone doesn't mean you have to compromise.
2: That's right.
3: Or move on your point. And maybe it's a bullying tactic by the majority of the jurors to try to get the last one to capitulate so that they can go home. I we're not in that room. We don't know. So I'm very careful to assume that whatever they're accusing this last juror of is accurate. Because you can tell me all day that boys can have babies, boys can carry, you know, males can have babies. You can tell me all day, but just because I don't change my mind on it doesn't mean that I'm not listening to you. I'm listening. It's like, okay, nope, still can't have babies. Nope, just women. Nope, just women. But maybe there's something to it, but maybe they're just trying to bully and get this thing pushed across the finish line, which would not be how you're supposed to handle the justice system. I don't think we're going to get a verdict today. If you were to put odds on it, would you, do you see this getting across the finish line, or do you think that this is going to be one of those where we're going to have to do this all over again?
2: I don't know. I have no idea if they're going to make a decision today or not. I'm not there, so I don't know. Can't tell one way or another. They've been in deliberating now, 5 days, or today will be the fifth day?
3: It seems like the 20th. It doesn't seem like there's an end in sight.
2: Well, I mean, we're also, I mentioned this earlier this week,

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1: Did. The decision is whether there's criminal. There should be criminal responsibility here. What the jury is, you know, tasked with is deciding if they let her off because of a reason of insanity. And there's one juror that maybe seems to believe that all the evidence, the 300 pieces of evidence and the 80 witnesses that were there, that was presented to them, after all of that, there's one juror that seems to think she should be let off by reason of insanity. Apparently, she doesn't want to change her mind. I mean, we're not in the courtroom. We're not on the jury. So that's the thing. So many people, and I believe that she should be criminally accountable. There's no question about it. At this point, what old ditch in Memphis, Tennessee says doesn't really matter, does it?
2: Well, it should, but in this case, it does not. I think it should. I value your opinion. We all value your opinion. But you know, at some point, the point that sticks out to me is what you said, is that at some point the judge is going to, if this drags on, the judge will at some point have to call it. Kind of like the umpires. Has it rained enough? Have we got to call this game? We're going to have to pick this up at a later time. Maybe the case.
1: So then you have this other, this Virginia mom, we talked about this story earlier, who gets a 6-month suspended jail sentence for allowing her 5-year-old to walk to the neighborhood pond to collect goose feathers. And, you know, as harmless as that sounds, there was, I want to live in a neighborhood where I do have some nosy neighbors who keep an eye out. I think we all do. We want our neighbors to keep, you know, they got our backs. If they see somebody walking around your house that they don't recognize, yeah, maybe a phone call to me would say, hey, is there a worker supposed to be walking around your house or somebody? Because I see someone nosing around. Same thing with kids. I mean, I grew up in a neighborhood where we all just ran around the neighborhood, all of us. And usually one of the parents would say, come on in, it's time to get some lunch. And whatever house we were closest to, we'd go in, and you know, that's just kind of the way it was. And times have changed, and now you have this neighbor in this Williamsburg, Virginia neighborhood who was uncomfortable seeing the 5-year-old boy Sam walking to a pond in a gated community. The family's lived there for 7 years, walking to collect more goose feathers. He and his mom had just left. They were on a bike ride, and he wanted to go back to the pond to collect goose feathers that he saw. And his mom let him. We just finished a bike ride. And one of my son's favorite activities, collecting goose feathers from the path in the pond near the home. It's a short walk, a sidewalk, and two crosswalks is what he had to cross to get to the pond. And a neighbor was uncomfortable with it. And instead of calling Carrie Ann Parkinson, his mom, and saying, hey, Carrie Ann, I saw Sam walking down the street by himself. And then cool, you know, yeah, he's fine. He's just going to the pond. Okay. And it's done, right?
2: Yeah.
1: Nope. The nosy neighbor calls the neighborhood association hired security guard. He shows up. And this guy has the nerve to tell the kid that his mom was wrong and she did a bad thing by letting him walk by himself because something bad could happen to him. The security guard told the kid that. So then he took the kid home. And when he got to the house, and the mom was on the front porch talking to him and he's scolding her, police showed up. He called the cops on her. And it didn't end there. Then Child Protective Services gets called in. She gets misdemeanor charge of

0: of contributing to the delinquency of a minor and child neglect, which would be on her record for 7 years.
1: You know, I wonder at what level collecting goose feathers falls underneath that violation, if that's a severe violation or a minor violation. So all of this because the kid was just going to pick up a few goose feathers and come back home along a path with which he was intimately familiar with.
0: And
1: very familiar with.
0: Gated community. They've been there 7 years, this family has. She's got five kids. The mother graduated from Brigham Young University in 2012 with a degree in family science. She became a family life educator and spent 3 years as a live-in behavioral specialist at a resident treatment center where she met her husband, who is a marriage and family therapist. I mean, it doesn't get the woman, the mom, Carrie Ann is her name, says that she believes in giving your kids when you feel as a parent are comfortable that they are developed enough mentally and have enough responsibility about them to be given some latitude to do and think for themselves.
1: All right, here's a question that we haven't posed. Do you reckon that there has some sort of animosity in the neighborhood? Somebody has been mad at this family?
0: Bingo. I hadn't thought about that, Tim. I wonder if that's what it is. Someone's got beef with them.
1: Let's rain holy hell down on this family over a kid that's gone to collect goose feathers.
0: And, you know, I mean, take that off the table for a second. Maybe it doesn't matter what the kid was going to do. But the fact that the kid wasn't running or screaming like he was distraught, he was just walking down the sidewalk.
1: Yeah.
0: I wonder if you're right, Tim. I wonder if we have a nosy Karen who just decided that, you know, they're in Williamsburg, Virginia, that she's got beef with this family.
1: Just remember, in a lot of leftist places, your kids are not your own.
0: Oh, that's right. That's a good point. Let's bring it back to Fox News Radio, and our good friend Evan Brown is on the line with us. Hello, Evan.
2: Good morning. Hello.
1: Your Evan Brown is not your own. That's his own Evan Brown. Good morning, sir.
2: That's right. I'm me.
1: Happy! I don't know how you do it, but you do it. And we are so glad you're with us this morning. All right. So families from several states are now calling for a federal ban on nitrous oxide. Why are they calling for a ban on nitrous oxide? And more specifically, how is the nitrous oxide being used that's calling, bringing such alarm to families?
2: Yeah, so when most people hear about nitrous oxide, they think about the gas mask at the dentist's office, right? That's kind of where most people encounter nitrous oxide.
1: Yes, mm-hmm. And fast cars.
2: Nitrous oxide is sold at retail, and it is sold in some cases in these colorful little containers with cool names. And they're sold to kids, and kids are using them to get high. Whoa. And there have been deaths to this. And so a number of families who've been affected by this have been lobbying congressmen, and a bill was introduced yesterday in the Congress to ban the sale of these things at retail. Now, they would still be able to sell nitrous oxide to medical clinics and dentist office for proper use because it's needed. But this would target the sale of these products that kids are able to buy and harm themselves with.
0: These things are called whippets, if I'm not mistaken, at retail. And, oftentimes, I won't single out vape shops, but these types of shops that sell all kinds of different things that you legally can take to give yourself a little...
1: Kratom,
0: that's what I'm thinking of, Tim, which are trying to eliminate in Tennessee right now. But, so whippets would be banned. Now, Eben, is this a federal ban, or did you say a state ban?
2: Well, it's Congress, so it would be federal.
0: Oh, federal. Okay.
2: So if this were to ever become law, there would be, you wouldn't have to worry about a patchwork of state laws. So it would be for everyone. I imagine this would get bipartisan support. This clearly identifies a problem and a way to fix it. And, you know, therefore, I think it you know, would probably be, it should be an easy pass.
0: But I would think so, yeah.
2: This is Congress we're talking about. So.
1: Anecdotally, is Florida one of the states that's involved in this, to your knowledge?
2: You know, I don't know. I know a lot of concerns out of California. I haven't actually seen these products on shelves. I don't. Well, so I'm not looking for them, so, yeah. You know, they may be around, you know, different places, but it seems to be a pretty nationwide availability.
1: Yeah, I could see if there was something like this. I could see Florida, I could see Tennessee's Attorney General Scrimeti maybe jumping in on this, but the bottom line is there's several states that are now looking for Congress to take some action on that, which is good. What's on the agenda for the Eben Brown and the Brown family weekend?
2: A lot of not doing much of anything, and then working Monday, because there's no such thing as a day off.
0: That's right. Not in your line of work. There he is. All right, Eben Brown, Fox News Radio. Have a great weekend of doing nothing and then working Monday.
2: Thank you very much. Happy Labor Day, all.
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0: A big rebound in the job market. I'm Dave Anthony, Fox News. Hiring was almost triple what economists predicted last month.
1: The expectation was 56. We came in at 162,000. The unemployment rate did stay the same, 4.1%.
0: In addition to that, Fox Business Network Cheryl Cassoni also reports there's a revision, wiping away the initial report of the prior month's loss of jobs.
1: We lost 23,000 jobs for July. Now they're telling us that it's July, a gain of 21,000.
0: Now bad news for truckers and farmers and others who use diesel. The Iran conflict is hitting them like never before. That fuel has spiked up today to a record high, $5.85 per gallon, eclipsing the prior all-time diesel high after Russia invaded Ukraine in 2022. AAA's national average for regular gas, $4.14, higher than any Labor Day weekend ever. Vice President Vance says,
2: the Iranians are going to shoot at ships like crazy people, and we're going to do what we have to do in order to ensure that their efforts don't lead to a worldwide energy crisis.
0: Fox's Steve Harrigan reports from Tel Aviv, things are much worse financially in Iran.
3: The level of inflation is about 70% a year. And the local currency, the rial, has pretty much been in a free fall. It's lost about half of its value against the U.S. dollar. And then finally, gasoline shortages being reported in different parts of the country. This could be critical because in the past it's been gasoline shortages that have helped to spike street protests inside that country.
0: Lindsey Clancy's jury could soon start a seventh day of deliberations. They remain deadlocked at a murder trial, considering an insanity defense in the killing of her three children. Fox's Nate Foy reports.
4: The judge is expected to question the lone holdout juror when court is set to resume. Defense lawyer Kevin Reddington says the jury is 11-1 in his favor, and the note from the jury yesterday said the holdout juror refuses to apply the judge's instructions on reasonable doubt.
0: And that jury is expected to be back in court in a few minutes. 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
5: The Mitch Wright Plumbing, Heating, and Air News Desk. Here's what you need to know.
6: A crash as you come down the ramp from 385 westbound to westbound 240. They're trying to get it off of the ramp, but traffic backed up coming in from Ridgeway to make that connection to 240 west. Stage and Cape Bond, a crash. Also Rains and Feronia. One reported over to the left side at 240 southbound near the Shady Grove overpass. Airline Road remains shut down south of Milton Wilson for a gas leak work. I'm waiting for their total traffic.
7: Here's your Labor Day weekend forecast. Sunny, continued hot, highs nearing or over 100, heat index values around 110, heat advisories and air quality alerts continue. I'm News Channel 3 weather expert Todd Demers.
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8: And just like that, we're back at it here on Memphis Morning News. Tommy Rowe has got the day off, so we will go over some of the headlines that you're seeing and talking about today. One of those, of course, the Coach Huff radio show. Charles Huff last night from Simmons Bank Liberty Stadium. You heard it right here on News Talk 98.9. You're home for the Memphis Tigers.
10: Typically, we get a lot of walk-ups, so what I need everyone to do is bring one more person. Go next door, knock on their door, keep knocking until they open it, go to your job, bring one or two more people.
8: Yep, Coach Huff talking about how it's as of last night, they were 9,000 tickets from a sellout, and you say 9,000, that's a pretty big, we got to close the gap, as Coach Huff says. That's a big gap to close, and actually with a walk-up the way that it usually is, that gap can be closed pretty quickly. And he brought up last night breaking a record, and the record that he was talking about, not the all-time attendance record, because we know that record still sits at 60,
11: just under 66 because 000. Of the Tigers and UT game.
8: Yeah.
11: And then the game day game against SMU was like 59,000. But there's one record that can still be broken with the modified stadium.
8: And what he was talking about last night was the opening, the season home opener record, which is sits at 44,100 and something, and there is the capacity just over 44,500, I think. So, yeah, there's a couple hundred that they can still sell over and above what it was in the past and break that record, that season home opener record.
10: This is another opportunity where we're a little bit exposed now. I will say we probably caught UNLV by surprise. They probably didn't anticipate us having a good D-line and all of these things. So that helped. Well, Arkansas State's going to know that. So they're going to be able to prepare. They're going to be able to adjust their game plans and all of the things they need to do in order to attack us. So it's going to be a challenge. We need everyone. We need the noise. I'm not going to tell you when to do the wave and not do the wave. I just want you loud. I want you rowdy.
8: There you go. Coach Huff last night on the radio show, which you hear every Thursday night at 7 here on News Talk 98.9.
11: Yeah, and then also in the news this morning, traffic slowing down over near the University of Memphis this morning, but for a great reason, finishing Liza's run, talking about Liza Fletcher. Of course, she was abducted and killed just a few years ago. Cleotha Abston Henderson, if you remember that name, he was out, in fact, waiting for a court case on another charge that he was facing, and he was fingered as the one that that had committed the heinous crime. But people go out honoring the former University of Memphis women's soccer player, the mom, the wife, and hundreds getting out there this morning before the crack of dawn. And it's a good thing because it's been very hot out there. But again, Liza Fletcher, that run continues on in another successful year.
8: One other thing of note, because I know everybody wants to know, when is In-N-Out Burger going to open in Memphis? Well, they have confirmed that they are developing the new location right here in East Memphis at Poplar and Estate. That is fenced off now. The gas tanks have been pulled out of the ground, and they will work that site. But they are looking at the former Bahama Breeze restaurant. That's a Darden restaurant brand, which is a 10,800-square-foot restaurant. It closed last May. Darden Restaurants also owns another restaurant right down the street from it, a Mexican restaurant that they recently closed.
11: On the border.
8: On the border, thank you. They closed that recently, so it's vacant. But
11: I'm going to get my fajitas.
8: In-N-Out Burger says that that is one of many locations that they are considering, as they look like they're going to be fully invested in Memphis at some point in time. We know that they are invested in Tennessee because the heir to the In-N-Out Burger empire moved her family here to Tennessee. I think she's in Franklin, Tennessee. And for the bulk of their operations are now headquartered in Tennessee. She said she just couldn't raise her family in California anymore with all the taxes and everything else that's going on there. So, In-N-Out Burger, Memphis, you're up next. Let's go. 808, Memphis Morning News. You know, there's something I saw last night at the coaches show, because we were at the new state. I say new stadium. It's essentially new. And one big, beautiful thing that I saw, along with many others, was a big, big, bright, beautiful NST banner along the field. How about that, guys?
12: Happy to be here and proud partners of the Memphis Tigers.
8: Yeah, no, I that really stuck out. It's in the southeast corner of the end zone, that big NST banner, because you guys are big partners with the Tigers.
11: And
8: as
11: if
8: well.
11: You're not sure which direction is southeast, that will help you figure it out.
8: That's right.
11: Parker Trotz, Ryan Saharovich in with us this morning. Now, Ryan, you went to the game last week in Vegas, right?
12: I did go to the game, and it was an electric atmosphere there, but I'm excited now to hear those attendance numbers for this weekend.
8: Yeah,
12: it's going to be fun.
8: There, as of last night, as Coach Huff said on the radio show here on News Talk 98.9, that they were 9,000 from a sellout, which that's doable. I mean, I easily see that being a doable. And he said that would be an all-time record, attendance record, and what he meant was all-time home opener record. And they can do that. And so I hope we can, that's something that we can toot a horn about.
11: Yeah, Parker, very important question. Of course, Vegas, the team ran out with Elvis Presley.
8: Oh,
11: a lot
8: yeah.
11: of people were distressed, emotional suffering. Was the victory over Vegas just compensation?
13: You can't go against Memphis and try to claim Elvis too. It's just not going to work for you. Elvis is ours. I know he's got ties to Vegas, but we've got Elvis. So we did this for Elvis.
8: And let's face it, the Vegas Elvis, just the Vegas Elvis is fake. He always has been, essentially, right? The original Elvis from Memphis and the Mid South, who performed. I saw, actually, in my family, we saw his last performance in Las Vegas. That's the real deal. Not this renovate Elvis that they had run out Mullins had with UNLV. I mean, as fans, you guys were there. When you saw that, what were you thinking? Were you just shaking your head, or you thought, what are these guys doing?
12: We were sitting right across from it, and it was very confusing. But I'll tell you, in the crowd right behind us was another guy dressed as Elvis and all UNLV stuff. So I think they thought they had something going, but obviously it didn't end very well.
8: Well, as Dave Portnoy pointed out on a Barstool Sports interview with Coach Huff, it kind of backfired on him because you brought Elvis out, and guess what? Elvis is a Memphis thing, so you actually were supporting Memphis.
12: It's like stomping on the terrible towel in Pittsburgh. It's just exactly. Not going to work.
8: Kids ain't going to go downtown and do that. That's a reference to Pittsburgh, and your Steelers fans know that.
11: Yeah, we alluded to the signage at Simmons Bank Liberty Stadium with NST. But it's more than signage because a lot like Elvis, obviously both your families have – you're a Memphis company. This is not – you're a big company, but it all started in the hard work, the grit, the grind, all in Memphis. And you guys love the city, and, of course, obviously you love these Tigers. If y'all could speak a little bit on that because, I mean, obviously there's a long history here.
12: Yeah, absolutely. Both of us grew up going to Tigers games. I mean, we've been since the early 2000s attending pretty much every basketball game, every football game since we both moved back. But the city itself, I mean, we have been here forever. Our company has been here forever. We're located right here at Mendenhall and Sanderlin, but we serve the entire area. And really, being Memphians is as important to us as anything. It's our identity, both as people and as the company.
8: That's important. A company that started here and has grown to as big as NST has, injury lawyers, and you've helped so many people over the years, and as you said, not just in Memphis, but it has grown beyond Memphis, huh?
13: It has, and it's grown all across the Mid-South and Tennessee, Mississippi, Arkansas, Missouri, but we're always looking to give back to the community, and especially here in Memphis, when we can invest in Memphis and give back to Memphis, it's just better for the city, and that's why partnering with great organizations like the U of M and doing everything we can helps everybody out here.
8: Yeah, well, it was great to see last night. I wanted to point that out because I knew you guys were coming in today. Talking about injury. Now, listen, if you have a question for the guys, by all means, get on our Rick's Powder Coating text line. We'd love to pass it along to them. Maybe they can help you out because that's one of the reasons they're here, and they come in once a month to talk with us. If you have a question about a legal issue that you think maybe they can help with, 901-683-0989 is our Rick's Powder Coating number. Last time you guys were here, we talked about the Waffle House guy tripping on a curb because he was reading a sign. But Tim's got a story this time that's pretty serious.
11: Yeah, this is pretty recent. This is out of Arizona State University. I don't know if you guys heard about, which to me is crazy. They have a hockey team out there. They do have a legit college hockey team. And they're getting ready to prepare for the season coming up. I guess they dropped the puck maybe late September, October. Nonetheless, there's a player by the name of Matthew Mayich, and he's part of the team. He had been drafted by the St. Louis Blues back in 2023. He's coming to college. And for team bonding, Arizona State had this guy come in, a retired Special Forces veteran, to put them through a three-day bonding but hard beginning of training camp where everybody works hard, teamwork.
8: We're not talking hazing.
11: It's not hazing. Okay. No. This is supposed to be some team bonding. Well, players were allegedly told not to complain, and water was available only to those who led exercises, and whatever was left went to those who trailed behind. This was according to this player's attorney, and the reason that this player has an attorney is because that player actually passed out and is still in a coma from that workout from Arizona State. Mm. And his attorney says that he has, quote, zero chance of recovery after this collapse. And that the attorney also said players feared retaliation, such as the loss of scholarships or positions, if they spoke out about this workout. And the attorney also added that coaches and staff should be suspended and put on administrative leave in order for the university to speak with players who witnessed the workout and conduct a proper investigation. I mean, just at face value, just giving this to you guys impromptu right now. I mean, there's so many spokes on this wheel on all kinds of issues here. I mean, what do you see?
8: Ryan, I see you over there raising your eyebrows.
11: I mean, the gears are turning for you here.
8: This is crazy.
12: Well, that's, I mean, that's horrible. I mean, that's a very tragic story.
8: There's neglect there.
12: Yeah, well, you hear these things happen every few years, I feel like, whether it's in college or high school where they have two-a-day practices and 105-degree heat and just awful, awful outcomes from it. I think with college players, it's a little bit trickier since they are adults and they, I mean, I'm sure they signed some sort of waiver and things joining the team saying that they're agreeing to participate and that they may have waived liability. Those kind of things do come up in an actual legal case. But what you said, I think the administrative investigation is the important part of it. What that finds out, how it was organized, what kind of options they gave to the players to participate, not participate. In reality, was there any way it could have been done safer or in a safe way? Those are the things that are probably going to get looked at to see if there's actually a civil case to bring.
8: So the university lawyers may say, well, he had an option not to participate. We didn't force him to participate. And you know, on the surface, I'm like, well, they didn't provide him with water. I mean, that's a basic need, is it not?
12: I would think it is, but it's also you assume the risk to some level when you're participating okay. in the activity and voluntarily doing it. And, of course, his lawyers are going to then say that he wasn't voluntarily doing it. The only way he could be on the team was to do it. So it's not as black and white of an issue as it seems, even though there's a very horrible outcome.
8: Yeah.
12: But that's the kind of thing that, I mean, those are the types of cases we look into when these things happen. And it's, you know, there are rules in place. It's just not clear legally what rights you have. And it's state by state.
11: Is this going to hinge maybe on something that is deemed to be implied? Like there is an implied risk or maybe there was an implied fear that I would have negative consequences if I did not participate. Seems like there's going to be a lot of gray area that's going to be fought over.
12: I think it's implied on both sides. You're going to say, well, you assumed that by coming and participating in this, there was risk associated. And then they're, of course, going to respond by saying that, well, I thought I wouldn't be able to play, things like that. But these situations usually play out over a long time, and I don't think there's going to be any quick resolution to it, unfortunately.
8: It's not as simple as saying, well, here we go. We got it right here on paper. You signed it, and paragraph, you know, page 23, paragraph 1A, it says, we're not liable. You know, you have the ability to walk off the team at any time if there's something you don't like. I mean, it's not as simple as that, is it?
12: No, I think it's a battle that will be worth fighting for the family given the outcome. You know, it's a different situation if he just had a minor heat issue and recovered right away than what actually ended up happening, yeah. I think, too.
11: This player's, the family's attorney says that Arizona State, which told the Arizona Republic it was conducting a review of the incident, is pushing a narrative of, quote, how minimal, soft, and easy the 50-minute workout was. The attorney said he interviewed multiple players who described the workout led by a guy named Tim Ziesel. As I mentioned, he's a Special Forces retired veteran, as being grueling and, quote, unbearably hard, adding that the ex-Green Beret, quote, yelled at them from the get-go like a drill instructor. Now, both of you guys look like you're very physically fit. I can't make that same claim, but this 50-minute workout described a lot of, like, carrying other players on the back, a lot of cardio work, sprints, push-ups. I don't even know what flutter kicks are. Do I look like I would know that? Of course I don't. Running with medicine balls and other things.
8: But the attorneys might say, well, nobody else had any problems with this. Well, physically, I'm saying.
13: I think you have to look at what's reasonable, too, and were there any signs during that workout yeah. that somebody was struggling, and did the instructor leading it totally ignore those signs when he could have intervened and at least given water? And did he obviously push it to the line, and did he push it way over the line? And all the facts are going to come out when the investigation ensues.
8: So if there was obviously some moment of distress, and they continued to push him, and, you know, when they should have tended to him medically, now we're talking about potential, you know, maybe even criminal.
12: I don't know about criminal. That'd be a little outside our realm, but those are the factors that will be looked at as far as from the family's attorney. Everything like that. When did it happen? How long was this going on? Did they push it past when they should have? And were there medical professionals there in the event something did happen, given the nature of the workout?
8: That's a good one, too.
12: All those kind of things are what will be looked into.
11: Would the university be looking at maybe this young man's medical records to see if he should have even, if the medical records maybe missed something and he shouldn't have even been there in the first place?
12: sadly, they will look at everything, too, on the other side, I think, to minimize. And it becomes, the things you just said, it kind of becomes a PR game, too, where they're talking about this workout wasn't very grueling and everything like that. But in reality, I mean, it's a drill sergeant leading a bunch of 18 to 22-year-olds through that kind of workout. Something bad could happen. Yeah.
8: So a couple of things here. Jason says on the text line, the instructor, I guess the coach in this case, assumes you're an adult and you would show up hydrated. So what? They got yelled at.
12: And that's also true. That's exactly going to be a point that gets looked into. And if that's the case, it may very well not lead to an actual civil case with any sort of recovery. Just because something bad happens doesn't mean there always is a case.
8: Yeah.
12: But we don't know all the facts. So, you know, we don't want to assume one way or the other. We just know what we've heard in the news.
13: And they'll want to know what that student was doing beforehand. You know, what did he do the night before? What was he doing that morning? And they're going to look at everything.
8: Was he hungover? I mean, I'm just saying, if that would have really
12: into everything.
8: Yeah.
11: And even if that's the case, let's you know, obviously this is horrible because of the student athlete is in a coma. But if Arizona State is to have found to have dotted every I and crossed every T, this is a massive black eye for them, public relations.
12: No question about it. I mean, you never want something to happen when you're in higher education and to one of your students. So this, no matter how it goes, it's just an awful situation, the outcome.
8: Now, Paul says, I'm suspicious about the former Green Beret. I've been looking through some pretty high-speed, low-drag military training. Paul's been through some of this. Paul's a retired Navy. I guess he's wondering about this former Green Beret. Maybe he's a little soft himself.
11: I would suspect the family attorney is looking at that guy as well. And then also, of course, Parker Trotz, Ryan Saharovich with NST with us this morning. And they are amazing attorneys when it comes to injury. And they're also just great Memphians. Now, this is not about injuries, but this is about just sports in general because you guys are sports nuts. Paul wants to know on our Rick's Powder Coating text line, what do you guys think about all this that's happening with the SEC suing the university, suing coaches, and vice versa on these
8: NFL players
11: trying to get back to the NFL? You guys got to have just a take on just sports fans, right?
13: Get your popcorn ready.
8: All right.
13: This one's just starting.
12: Yeah. I'll say we're both, I'm a new SEC graduate because I went to Texas, then we got into the SEC later. Mm-hmm. Parker went to Georgia, so at the end of the day, it's great if they sue LSU. We're all for it.
8: There you go. Hope that answers your question, Paul. I think it does. 901-683-0989. Is there a trend right now that you guys are seeing anything or any calls to your office? This is a hot button issue with the audience right now, not just in Memphis, but everywhere with these surveillance cameras, these flock cameras, these license plate reader cameras.
12: So we haven't gotten a ton of calls specifically related to it. I mean, general questions.
8: Yeah.
12: And obviously, there's nothing litigation wise we're handling with that. We have been getting a lot more calls with people just getting pulled over with speeding, and it just seems to have been an increased frequency, or people getting identified in situations that I don't know if it's related to it or not. So I think that is going to be a very interesting issue over the next, you know, year as that plays out.
8: Yeah.
11: In cases, would you have access to those flock cameras to either to defend a client, or is that just for the police and only the police?
12: Well, it's so new, they've not really been being requested. But in theory, if they're public record and the police obtained them, they could be subpoenaed potentially in a case to see what was identified.
8: That system, I think specifically Flock, I don't know about all of the companies. There's a couple of different ones. But Flock will sell their software and their cameras to anybody. Like if your neighborhood association or if you guys want one in your parking lot, I guess you can have one. So then the question that I've always had is, well, who has access to that data? If it's not a police organization, and what is their responsibility with that data? Because now, they could essentially spy on people.
13: And in other places, too, even police employees were found to improperly use those flock cameras to essentially stalk people. So there's lots of issues that will come up.
8: Yeah. But you guys haven't had any calls specifically about that. I would assume that maybe the increased, I got a ticket and they've identified me. Maybe that comes with the task force and the increased patrol around
12: that's
8: town.
12: Very possible. And people have asked questions about, could this be with flock cameras? But of course we don't know on the front.
8: And to suggest that, well, they got me with a flock camera. Certainly there's got to be some law that they can't do that. I'm sure that's what people are hoping.
12: One day, hopefully. I think the data privacy will hopefully be what's looked into, because just like you said, I mean, who has that information? Where is it going? And, you know, what did you sign away by agreeing to use them?
11: Yeah. I mean, it just seems like this is such new territory. It's almost like when the data centers came, it's like there's just an explosion that there's so much that we yet to know about this. And then all these scenarios with flock cameras that haven't even cropped up yet. I'm sure it's going to be interesting to see.
8: One last thing let's talk about before we let you go. And again, these are big issues in the news right now, but they do affect, I think, potential client calls that you guys might get. And that is the closing of so many of these trucking schools that have been found to be given licenses to illegal immigrants who couldn't pass the test. Apparently there's 110 of the schools that were shut down, and I didn't see any in Tennessee.
11: I didn't. There were a few online schools, but yeah, Tennessee, yeah. I didn't see any.
8: But that's a dangerous precedent to set, to be issuing licenses to people who can't pass tests.
12: Issuing licenses, not following federal motor carrier safety regulations, really, those are the exact things we look at. We handle a lot of cases involving trucking accidents, and as you can imagine, the injuries are usually more significant when a truck's involved.
8: Yeah.
12: And the first thing we're looking at is, to these companies, what protocol did they follow? What did the drive, you know, is the driver properly licensed? Is that someone who should have ever been on the road? And we see, I mean, because people, it's interstate commerce. They come from all over the country, not just Tennessee. And we see situations where, you know, fly-by-night operations or have people driving trucks. I mean, it's tragic when accidents happen, and it's even more tragic when it's not a legitimate company, so the family really has no means to recover.
13: Right.
12: Not and a good one.
13: 18-wheelers, interstate motor carriers, they're very federally regulated, so everything from what to do after an accident, post-accident drug and alcohol testing, maintenance, driver logs, CDL, commercial driver's licensing, and also, you know, hours of service. So everything's very insurance as well. So it's all federally regulated. And that's why you can't just show up to the DMV and be authorized to drive an 18-wheeler. You have to conduct proper, you know, testing, and you have to get proper licensing.
8: You know, I saw a statistic this week that said, let me get this right now, 82% of deaths in 2023, I think it was the data, 82% of deaths related to an 18-wheeler accident were, the 82% of the deaths related to it were other motorists, either on a motorcycle, in a car, a pedestrian. 82% of the deaths were somebody that was struck by the truck.
12: And that sounds right, because if some people are driving, you know, older vehicles, I mean, the safety in vehicles has come a long way over the past 15, 20 years, but a lot of people's cars don't have all those safety features.
8: Yeah.
12: So if you get hit by a large 18-wheeler, you know, the injuries or even death, it can just happen, just given the impact.
8: Yeah, and that stat didn't say specifically who was at fault in those, but
12: right.
8: it just shows you the power of an 80,000 pounds or whatever it is rolling down the road.
12: Yeah, and they drive all night. You know, they have to get places, so you're overnight, just the risk of accident is higher in the locations where they are on the highway. But yeah, we see a lot of those types of cases.
8: What do you see in the future if you put on your you know, look into the magic ball here, and is there an increase, a significant increase in driverless big rigs? And do you see that being a I mean, there's going to be some regulation stuff that's going to have to be worked out, but are we seeing those in the Mid-South?
12: I have not heard about driverless big rigs, 18-wheeler type vehicles. Obviously, with, you know, taxis, Waymo type companies,
8: yeah,
12: that has become a very, very popular thing in a lot of cities. I think it's probably, my guess would be, going more towards driverless single car vehicles before commercial trucks and things like that, just because if something goes wrong in one of those, there's so much exposure for those companies. But one day, that's probably the way
8: I'm
12: it's
8: sure
12: going,
8: working.
12: It seems
8: somebody's
12: like, yeah,
8: working towards it right now. That's scary, right, though, if you think about it.
12: Yeah, there'll be a lot of good and bad that comes. Obviously, everyone just wants the roads to be safer, so there'll be a lot of good and bad that comes to get there, though, probably. Yeah.
8: Well, guys, thanks for coming in and chatting with us, man. As always, we enjoy our conversation with you guys.
13: Likewise, thank y'all for having us.
8: There's always good
12: Tigers
8: stuff to talk about. That's right.
11: Yeah, Nahon Seferovic and Trotch, I mean, Memphis organization, and it's not just local attorneys, but you guys actually truly take the time to take those phone calls and to care about the people that you represent. If folks have an issue and they need some help, what do?
12: You can call us at 683-7000, or you can come visit us at 488 South Mendenhall Road.
13: Right there. 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
8: You'll see the banner.
11: Contact
8: right
11: info there, right? You may that not too. Be there personally, but.
8: Yeah. Hey, you guys got some weight, man, because last time you were here, we were talking about the pothole. Right outside the parking lot across the street from your office, and it got fixed. I mean, literally, we were talking about it, and I pulled out of that parking lot the very next day, or a few days later, I thought, well, that pothole got fixed. Well,
12: our staff and attorneys, thank you.
8: All right, thanks, guys, for coming in. We'll see you tomorrow, man. Go Tigers. All right, Memphis Morning News time here. It's just about 8:31 now. Let's get you a Fox News update. And speaking of the Tigers, we expect Cooper Jones from the University of Memphis in the athletic department coming in next.
14: Fox News, I'm Therese Crowley. Judge William Sullivan holds an inquiry this morning in the Lindsay Clancy murder trial, trying to preserve the jury after their note that one person is refusing to listen to the law on reasonable doubt, and defense lawyer Kevin Reddington's motion.
15: My motion is to remove this juror that refuses to listen to your instruction on reasonable doubt.
14: But Judge Sullivan refused. Now Reddington wants no more sidebars, everything in open court, going into day 7 deliberating whether Clancy had control when she killed her 3 children. The economy added more jobs than expected in August.
1: The expectation was 56. We came in at 162,000. The unemployment rate did stay the same, 4.1%.
14: Fox Business Cheryl Cassoni, an L.A. podcaster being arraigned on charges of threatening to kill the president on Instagram and harassing and cyberstalking Trump's personal lawyer and family on TikTok. 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
5: The Mitch Wright Plumbing, Heating, and Air News Desk. Here's what you need to know.
6: Good morning. We got this crash cleared out of the way here on 240 southbound near the Shady Grove overpass. We've got one still going on here at Germantown, just south of Shelby, where a pole was struck. Witten Road and Raleigh-LaGrange, a crash. Airline Road remains shut down between Will Harris and Milton Wilson. Reins and Feronia still on the scene there. And Stage and Cape on, there was an ambulance involved in this crash. I'm waiting with your total traffic.
7: Here's your Labor Day weekend forecast. Sunny, continued hot, highs nearing or over one.
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4: Ask your doctor about the number one cardiologist prescribed blood thinner, ELIQUIS.
5: Look at that. Just like that, 8:35. We are back at the conversation here this morning. Been talking quite a bit about this, what you heard last night right here on your home for the Memphis Tigers, the Charles Huff Radio Show.
6: Typically, we get a lot of walk-ups, so what I need everyone to do is bring one more person. Go next door, knock on their door, keep knocking until they open it, go to your job, bring one or two more people.
5: Yep, push, pull, or drag them in. That's what you got to do. Cooper Jones with the University of Memphis with us. Well, how are we doing on ticket sales, Coach? Well, Cooper, after Coach last night, just interrupt my question by saying there is not a bigger fan than Coach Charles Huff of the Memphis Tigers.
7: There isn't, and if he keeps this up, none of the rest of us may have jobs. Because now, on top of winning games in difficult environments, he's the salesman.
5: Oh, man.
7: He's working in tickets.
5: He is a pitch man.
7: Promotional and marketing. We hadn't had a better one. We may have had as good.
5: Yeah.
7: But it's really impressive. Every time Charles Huff speaks, you go, okay, this is pretty exciting. And then he goes to Las Vegas last week and he proves it.
5: I told Jeff last night, I said, he makes your job really easy. He really does.
7: Well, it's a lot to make Jeff Brightwell look great. So we got to be careful there. We don't want to dive into that too much, Ditch.
5: Yeah, well, but Coach Huff and his point was that we have a chance to set a all-time season home opener record tomorrow night with ticket sales. I think the numbers were a couple hundred. We could beat the record. Or is that what you had, Sam?
8: Yeah, Simmons Bank Liberty Stadium at its new capacity can certainly facilitate breaking the record.
7: Well, there's no doubt. And,
8: yeah.
7: And you think about in our market. So one of the things that's really unique here is since the Cotton Bowl season, 40% of every crowd you ever saw in that stadium was because the ticket was sold the week of the game. 15% of that is from noon Friday to kickoff Saturday. We are a late arriving, purchasing crowd. So we need to change those statistics going forward, but we're trending in a really good direction for Saturday right now.
8: Last night was really cool because it gave folks a firsthand look, but it really feels like, yes, there is a big, big, big football game tomorrow, but it also feels like it's a new chapter in how we, as not just fans, but the city, views not just the building, but what it can mean going forward.
7: As a rallying point for our community, less about who we're playing and more about that the Tigers are playing.
5: Remember
7: the Mid-South Coliseum days, that's what it was.
5: Yeah.
7: Right? It was certainly important that we played Louisville and DePaul and others. But it was more important that the Tigers were playing in that building. And it's now, I think, we're hoping it's the same thing.
5: That's a mentality change, and Coach Huff talked about that last night.
6: When I was at Alabama, it didn't matter if we were playing a little school with a blind. They showed up. That's how you win national championships. When it doesn't matter who you're playing, you're there for your team, your community, your players, your administration. That's when we will get there.
5: There you go. Yeah, just talking about it. Doesn't matter who is wearing the other uniform, you're there for the Tigers.
7: That mentality, and it's great to see. This week has been a real epiphany in ways. We've had an incredible week. Our poor ticket office staff, we bought them lunch yesterday because they didn't even get a chance to leave. We've had such great momentum and interest from our community. It's what you hope for. And so I think as we continue on this journey and look and feel and ultimately get to the P4 level, we're starting to do the things that you have to do. It's showing up this way for Arkansas State so that the next time you play Arkansas, it doesn't feel new. It's just what you do.
5: But you have to show up. It's not just because you want to go see the new stadium and experience all the new stuff that's going to happen, but you show up for Arkansas State, you show up for Rice, for whoever it is that is on the other side of the field.
8: This week's been very important. The win was great, but what came after with Coach Huff, with the interviews and talking to national media and what Pat McAfee has had to say, what Dave Portnoy has had to say, if they're interested, then really, logically, we as Memphians, if we haven't awakened, we should be interested because everybody else on the outside is interested in what's happening in Memphis, Tennessee.
7: Sometimes it can be difficult if it's if you've got something that's just down Poplar and you're thinking of it as just this normal thing in our town versus Pat McAfee, Dave Portnoy. How about Kirk Herbstreit's Twitter feed after the game with Miss Kathy? I mean, that is and we've talked a little about that. If we can find the next media darling, it may be Kathy Salentic.
5: She was there last night, and she, and when Coach Huff pointed her out in the crowd, she's just so humble. She just smiling, but just did not know what to do with the attention.
7: She likes to point the finger back to the kids, to the coaching staff. Her work, though, and I appreciate Coach Huff so much. She's one of those people that you don't get to see a lot unless a moment like that goes viral. But we don't have the success we had last Saturday night if Kathy Salentic hasn't been working from sun up to sundown since Coach Huff was hired.
5: And for those who don't know, Miss Kathy is the behind-the-scenes lady who literally puts all the wheels in motion and makes everything possible for 200-plus team members and support staff to get on an airplane and go to Las Vegas and knows all the regulations of what you can and can't do and all of those things that are very important.
7: You think about it, just from getting a meal after the game to making sure that the flight log with the FAA so we can take off on the charter is correct. Sport administrator duties are only known about when they go wrong. Mm-hmm. When they go
5: right, you have a
7: good night like Saturday, and you don't normally hear about it. But the humility that she has, that she doesn't want the attention, on top of the recognition and appreciation that Coach Huff and that staff has, those guys in the locker room all know her. It's not like they had to have somebody tell them who Miss Kathy was. She's around all the time.
5: Yeah.
7: She's at every practice. And so it's that level of intentionality that Ed Scott has brought to this staff. I think that's important. Tim, to your point earlier, when you hear the national media starting to talk about us, it's not because we're getting ready to have College Game Day come here. It's because this past week was a wonderful showcase on our town, on our university, and on our football program. And I think that's why we're starting to see the ticket sales going the way they are for this Saturday.
8: Yeah, and it didn't hurt that, Memphis plays defense. Memphis plays hard defense.
5: Yeah, it didn't hurt that we played some damn good football.
8: It's like in Happy Gilmore when Happy says, Happy learned to putt. Yeah, well, Memphis just learned to get in your face over and over and over again. That was incredible.
7: I don't know that we'll have a showing from Chubbs this weekend, but to get... You know, Carl Weathers may not be making an appearance coming down from heaven for us. But I think what you saw, and not only do we play defense, but we make adjustments on defense. Yeah. We put our young men in position to be successful on defense. We course correct on defense when we don't have things that go well, namely a slot receiver that starts to get open a little more than we'd like there in the second quarter. We didn't see that much in the second half. What I loved as a big guy, as a reformed lineman, is that in the fourth quarter, we rushed four, sometimes five, but really four on defense. On offense, we were able to sustain drives because we could run the ball, because we could keep our quarterbacks upright. That type of line play, specifically on defense, to your point, we've got a chance, if we can continue that football travels, and successful programs win in the trenches.
8: Defense doesn't slump. Hustle doesn't slump.
7: You can control it. I can't control if I'm 6'6". I can't control if I throw a football 70 yards standing on my feet. Yeah. I'm actually pointing out a quarterback that went first in the draft from LSU about 15 years ago. He looked like the prototype, but he didn't have it in here.
5: Yeah.
7: And that's the difference. If you have the heart, if you're able to hold yourself accountable, if you work really hard and you're physically able, then now you can start to see the success. If you come to one of our games and you look at our defensive line now, you go, holy smokes, those guys look like they can cause havoc.
5: Yeah. This morning, early, 4 o'clock in the morning, Tim and I got pictures from a runner and finished. Liza's Run happened, the annual event held in honor of Liza Fletcher. Let's talk about the progress of the stadium, the soccer stadium. When do we start seeing, I know there's

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1: Lots of construction, but that's what coaches love. And then ultimately for this time next year to be at a place where we are able to have our first soccer matches there, to have Liza's family come back out really start to set the next 50, 100 years of soccer and track and field at that facility. It's going to be a wonderful testament to the legacy that Liza left in this town.
2: I've been in Memphis my whole life, and this is such an incredible time because it is, if you've had preconceived notions about the university facilities, one, Simmons Bank Liberty Stadium, it's brand new. It's like a reawakening for Memphians that have been here for a long time. And now we look at the South Campus, which at one time just seemed kind of like it was, I wouldn't say a throwaway parcel, but it was so underdeveloped. Now you have, of course, the FedEx Park, which has been renovated. Now Victory Park, which is open with the student housing. Now, of course, with all of the great renovations and updates to football over the last few years, and now with Liza Welford Fletcher Stadium coming online in the next little bit. I mean, it's almost like it's a brand new university with all of these facilities. I mean, it's just a great time to be in Memphis.
1: It is. And you stack success like you stack bricks for a home. You build it from the ground up. And so Frank Flout Golf Center, the Laurie Walton Basketball Practice Facility, still one of the top five
3: in
1: the
3: question.
1: Country.
3: Yeah.
1: And now you add a softball facility that I think Trina Prater is very happy with in that program. That's really solid. We talked about FedEx Park, Avron Fogelman Field, great venue. And Billy J. Murphy Athletic Complex and all that they've done with football there through the years. And now we're at this really critical juncture. Victory Park is there. We've got a wonderful place for our students to live on that particular park.
3: And that
1: campus.
3: Victory Park, just for those who say, well, geez, yeah, there all this great progress with athletics, that's actually 51% for general population, right?
1: It is. And it's a wonderful way as campus continues to try to attract more and more students. To say here is a unique option for you to consider, because that living, learning environment is so important to today's student.
3: Yeah.
1: And so to be able to not just have it as a jock dorm, this is for the general student population. And so that, on top of what we're doing with the Liza Welford Fletcher Stadium, it really creates a South Campus footprint that is welcoming. It's essentially brand new in ways, and it's the best of Memphis, University of Memphis, and Tigers Athletics.
2: It feels like there's continuity between that and the main campus footprint that it's almost like there's a bit of a flow now.
1: And continuity from leadership, because you can't have continuity for a plan if you don't have alignment on leadership. Yeah. And so when we talk about Dr. Bill Hargrave, it's not so that we can all receive good year-end reviews. It's because this individual sees our campus as the workforce driver in this town. He understands how important it is that the University of Memphis continues to succeed and thrive. And part of the way that he does that, not all of it, but part of the way he does that is to attach the ability for us to market and promote our university through our athletics teams.
3: There you go. All right, Cooper, we will see you, I'm sure, hustling around Tiger Lane and in the Halo. The Halo will open at 4 tomorrow at the stadium. Your chance to get there early and really get to be one of the first to christen the new stadium. She looks good, man. She looks really good.
1: It is beautiful. And for those that hadn't gotten their tickets, gotigersgo.com. Get them today. I'm not sure how many are going to last tomorrow.
2: Good chance you may be part of a record-breaking crowd out there for opening game. And it's just the beginning.
1: It's right there. Boys, thanks for having me back on. Go Tigers Go.
3: Oh, look at that. Tom Cassidy, VP of Corky's, in the wings waiting to come talk with us.
2: Is he bearing gifts?
3: I hope so.
2: We'll see.
3: Right.
2: It's never too early for barbecue.
4: Good morning. We've got a crash still trying to get cleaned up with a pole was struck at Germantown just south of Shelby Drive. So still use caution here in the area. Airline Road remains blocked due to a gas leak south of...
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5: Here we go. Let's get back after it here on Memphis Morning News, News Talk 98.9. I'm Ditch. There's Tim.
6: Yeah, and, you know, there's a couple of things that go hand in hand, and that is football. And, of course, we just talked Tiger football when it comes to Memphis, but also barbecue.
5: Oh, yeah. And there's no other name synonymous with barbecue in Memphis, Tennessee than Corky's Barbecue. Tom was with us. Tom Cassidy, good to have you back in the studio, brother.
7: Good to be here. Good to be here.
6: I'm not one for hyperbole, but let's call it as it is. You know, Elvis Presley put music on the map for music. But Corky's worldwide, of course, with what you guys have, how you figured out how to get the barbecue worldwide is just absolutely amazing. How's that going for you guys?
7: Oh, it's crazy. We shipped over 1 million packages last year. Whoa. All over the country. People don't realize that these little barbecue restaurants here in Memphis, millions of racks of ribs.
5: Wow.
6: Yeah.
5: Now, when you ship this stuff, when you ship the barbecue, a lot of that's through online or on television, right?
7: Some on TV, some on our website, corkysbbq.com. Just depends. People find us all over the place.
5: It's people who visit and then say, man, I'd love some of that when I get home.
7: We get that all the time. People come and go, I ate at the restaurant. It was amazing. I wish I could come back. And we go, we got you.
6: Yeah,
7: that simple.
5: That's how it's done.
6: And, of course, holidays are coming up. I mean, they're coming fast and thick. It's September, so I know you guys are getting ready for all that, and you're more than happy to take folks' order on
7: 100%. Turkeys, hams, we love doing it.
6: Okay, that's great and everything. I have to ask you out of the box, what time do y'all open today? Because I was unaware until earlier this week that you have smoky brisket queso.
7: Oh, my gosh.
6: When can I go pick that up?
7: 10:45, but I can make a call if I have to.
5: Tom, we have to call in a favor.
7: I'm all in, all in.
5: 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Today being Friday at 9, we're about 7 minutes away from this sweet deal opening up. And guess what? You can get $50 in Corky's Barbecue for just $25, one of our highlighted sweet deals this week. And let's talk about the Delta catfish coming out of Corky's. How's that doing these days?
7: Oh, my gosh. Farm-raised catfish from right in the Delta in Mississippi. It's the very best there is. We do fillets, sandwiches. My personal favorite, spicy catfish nuggets.
6: Wow.
5: Ooh, catfish nuggets.
7: Yeah.
6: That's the way to go.
5: Po' boys, too.
6: Yeah. Now, how do y'all season that? What's the best way to eat that? Seasoned, unseasoned sauce?
7: So we put a seasoning in because it's a cornmeal batter, right? Because it has to be cornmeal for catfish. Yeah. We put a seasoning in that batter that's amazing. I prefer to take it. We take the fillets, cut them into nuggets, dip them in that Louisiana Crystal hot sauce and butter blend. Mm. Every bite's like pow in the mouth.
5: Now, Tom, let's talk business for just a minute. I saw that your neighbors to the west on Poplar have closed. And the first thing I thought of was, oh, that's an expansion opportunity for Corky's. Because the outdoors, the folks who own outdoors.
7: We hated them closing. Yeah. They were such great folks.
5: Oh, and that's been there forever.
7: Forever.
5: Yeah. But when they closed it, I thought, maybe that's an expansion opportunity for Corky.
7: Right, yeah, let's see. What can we put over there? Just ribs only to go.
5: Well, I mean, that facility is so amazing how all these years you guys expanded however you could, whether it was up, whether it was over the drive-thru.
7: Yes.
5: It was so many different ways.
7: Yeah, it started as a gas station when Don opened that building in 84.
5: Oh, it was a gas station?
7: It was a gas station, yeah. And now it's... You know, like you said, up, over, out. Yeah, it's crazy.
5: It's crazy. But that is, out of all of the Corky's restaurants, which one do you guys find to be the busiest?
7: That one right there. That's the original store on Poplar. That's it.
5: Yeah.
6: Had my wedding rehearsal dinner at the one in Cordova. We had a great time.
7: That's our biggest one.
6: Yeah.
7: Actually, with the upstairs and all the room.
6: Yeah.
7: Yeah, that's a great private room if you ever need that.
5: All right, so someone's listening right now. Tim and I have been talking football all morning long, and they're thinking themselves, we would love to have some of this great Corky's for our tailgate tomorrow. Can they still get in?
7: 100%. They can call the restaurant, get it set up, pick it up. They can pick it up day of, no problem. You can also, if you're at the game, we got two concession stands right there on the main concourse.
5: Oh, nice.
6: Listen, if you're going to order in advance, get the banana pudding, too. If you're going to do it, just do it up correctly, please.
7: Yes.
6: I know the chocolate fudge pie, I love that, but I mean... The banana pudding. I mean, it's like the way you guys season the nuggets. You know exactly what you're doing. All this stuff.
7: Yeah.
5: Well, you know, the thing of it is, it's also all about the, like you said, the seasoning and the sauces. The cheese and sausage plate is really good, but it's what you dip it in.
7: That's right.
5: I mean, let's face it.
7: That's 100% right. And everything we do makes the meat, the pork, the star of the show. Right. Yep. All those seasonings, all those sauces, they just really accent and make those ribs shine.
5: Our sweet deal goes on sale in about 4 minutes at newstalk989.com. Somebody wants to order. They want to go online. And where do they go?
7: Corky'sBBQ.com. Best place to go.
5: That's so easy. There you go. All right, Tom. Thanks for coming by.
6: 1045. Right. Brisket. Smoky brisket queso. And that comes with tortilla chips.
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4: It's back to work for Lindsey Clancy's deadlocked jury. I'm Dave Anthony, Fox News, resuming deliberations a seventh day.
5: You must follow the law as I give it to you, whether you agree with it or not.
4: That's after Judge William Sullivan got into it with Clancy's lawyer, Kevin Reddington, who wants the one presumed holdout juror replaced. The judge already refused to do that, as Reddington insists that juror is not following the law.
6: I would ask that you specifically direct their attention to proof beyond a reasonable doubt and re-instruct them on that forcefully.
5: I think I did that yesterday, didn't I?
7: Yes.
6: You did it yesterday. You did it soft. You didn't do it forcefully. And I'm asking that you do it forcefully.
5: What do you want me to do?
6: I want you to
5: get a brass band? I read the instruction.
4: The jury is considering murder or manslaughter or the Clancy insanity defense in the killing of her three children. There was a hiring surge in August.
8: There were 162,000 new jobs created last month, more than triple expectations. The unemployment rate held at 4.1%. New jobs were created in manufacturing, construction, education, and government. July employment was initially reported as a decline. It's been revised to creation of 21,000 jobs.
4: That's Fox's Jenny Cazzola. President Trump just reacted on Truth Social, posting the jobs number is great, and you haven't seen anything yet. But the Iran conflict keeps costing us at the gas pump, hitting trucking and farming hardest. Diesel hit a record high today, $5.85 per gallon, and AAA's national average for regular is $4.14. That's higher than any Labor Day weekend ever.
9: The vice president said that the end of this conflict with Iran basically depends on Iran, that they simply have to stop firing on commercial ships in the Strait of Hormuz.
4: Fox's Steve Harrigan in Tel Aviv also reports things are worse in Iran, with even bigger inflation and fuel shortages. 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
15: The official starting quarterback for the Memphis Tigers, Marcus Stokes, recorded 223 passing yards, two touchdowns, and 45 rushing yards in Memphis's 27-21 victory against UNLV. Stokes was asked about their preparation for Arkansas State.
16: I think they're a tough team, very physical. 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
1: The official starting quarterback for the Memphis Tigers, Marcus Stokes, recorded 223 passing yards, 2 touchdowns, and 45 rushing yards in Memphis' 27-21 victory against UNLV. Stokes was asked about their preparation for Arkansas State.
2: I think they're a tough team, very physical. You know, they got some guys coming back from last year, and all I know is that, you know, we're not going to prepare any different like we do for any other team.
3: News. I'm Gianna Gelosi. The judge in the Lindsey Clancy murder trial heard arguments from lawyers today regarding a juror who appears to be the lone holdout preventing a verdict, but decided against holding a full inquiry and said the deliberations would continue.
4: You must follow the law as I give it to you, whether you agree with it or not.
3: Clancy's attorney wanted the juror dismissed, but the prosecution argued there was no indication of impartiality or bias. Diesel prices jumped to a record high today, $5.85 per gallon, as the war with Iran restricts the energy supply worldwide. Vice President J.D. Vance says,
5: "The Iranians are going to shoot at ships like crazy, people, and we're going to do what we have to do in order to ensure that their efforts don't lead to a worldwide energy crisis."
3: A AAA's national average for regular gas is $4.14, higher than any Labor Day weekend ever. 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
6: September 4th, Joan Rivers passed away at the age of 81 in a New York City hospital in 2014 after a comedy career that lasted nearly 5 decades. 20-year-old cocktail waitress Kelly Clarkson won the first season of American Idol in 2002 in a live TV broadcast from Hollywood's Kodak Theater. Ford introduced the Edsel in 1957, which tragically suffered from quality, reliability, and design issues. John McCarthy was born in Boston, Massachusetts in 1927, and as a computer scientist, would go on to famously coin the term artificial intelligence. I'm Maximilian.
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1: 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There may be no verdict at the Lindsey Clancy murder trial.
2: Over the defendant's objection, I'm going to declare a mistrial at this point.
1: That is Judge William Sullivan just a few minutes ago, but now in court, defense attorney Kevin Reddington is urging the judge to delay that decision as he is trying to get one holdout juror involved in this case adjudicated in some way. Over the last several days, as we are now in day seven of deliberations in this jury case, there has been a juror supposedly not agreeing, and reasonable doubt is an issue in this case, as Lindsey Clancy's defense makes an insanity argument that she had postpartum psychosis in the killing of her three children, but there may be a mistrial declared. This is a Fox News alert.
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4: September 4th, Joan Rivers passed away at the age of 81 in a New York City hospital in 2014 after a comedy career that lasted nearly five decades. 20-year-old cocktail waitress Kelly Clarkson won the first season of American Idol in 2002 in a live TV broadcast from Hollywood's Kodak Theater. Ford introduced the Edsel in 1957, which tragically suffered from quality, reliability, and design issues. John McCarthy was born in Boston, Massachusetts in 1927, and as a computer scientist, would go on to famously coin the term artificial intelligence. I'm Maximilian.
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3: Hi, everyone. Welcome back. Special edition of The Brian Kilmeade Show. And of course, we're closing out a wild week leading up to the end of the summer, which is Labor Day. I thought it would be good with 25 years since the 9/11 attacks to talk to John Kiriakou. As you know, he's a CIA guy who was all over 9/11 dismantling Al-Qaeda. And I don't think enough credit has been given to people like him to take down and stop the next attack and take down the terrorist attack and stop them forever. And think about the tatters which Al-Qaeda is in now. Meanwhile, he wanted to talk about the 9/11 attacks, how it impacted the CIA, and what happened since. Let's listen. So, John, looking back, there was no director of national intelligence. There was a sense that the FBI, CIA, the DIA, nobody was talking to each other. So they created the DNI. So what has changed about the CIA and our intelligence acquisition and operations since 9/11? And is it, and what part of that is for the better?
4: I don't mean to take a pot shot, but the period when John Brennan was the director, I think, was a setback for the CIA, because Brennan was very focused on tech and on personnel reorganization. The job of the CIA, in its simplest form, is to recruit spies to steal secrets, period. You can spend billions and billions of dollars on tech, but what you need at the end of the day is somebody inside the room with the terrorist where the plot is being hatched to report back. That's how we break up these groups. That's how we kill the leadership and save American lives. And so with the advent of the DNI, the idea in the beginning, Brian, I think was a good one. But like any bureaucracy, it just has continued to grow and grow and grow and grow. When the DNI, when the first DNI was named, it was John Negroponte, the former career ambassador. There were 14 employees in the office of the DNI. Now it's something like 20,000 employees. The job of the DNI in the beginning was simply to coordinate budgets and policy. You don't need 20,000 people to coordinate a budget. So I think that what has saved the CIA in the interim is the fact that there have been directors who have focused on human intelligence and on recruiting spies to steal secrets and to infiltrate the groups that mean us harm.
3: So, yeah, and the DNI doesn't have a budget and things like that. But for the CIA also, did you think George Tenet's stay was a good one?
4: You know, I'm of two minds, actually, on George Tenet. On the one hand, George was really, really great for morale. Everybody liked George. He projected this air of confidence and toughness and strength. But then at the end of the day, you know, the buck has to stop somewhere for the CIA's intelligence failures. And in the end, President Bush decided that there needed to be an adult in the room and that George, as DCI, Director of Central Intelligence, a position that no longer exists, he couldn't do the job of being both CIA director and the overall director of all the other intelligence services in government. And that's why we ended up with a DNI.
3: Understood. As you look at the CIA today, I understand the CIA really feels as though they need to be left alone, that they're doing a great job, that they get it. They don't want to be oversaw and for the most part don't really answer to the DNI.
4: Right.
3: What do you know? But you, these people are all your friends, former colleagues. So what do you think?
4: One of the things that they're most worried about, Brian, is that whoever happens to be the DNI at any given time is going to start allowing station chiefs to be appointed from organizations not the CIA. And you might end up with an FBI agent as the CIA station chief or an NSA translator as the CIA station chief. And if that happens, God forbid, there's going to be a mass resignation from the CIA. I think that the CIA really does need to be left alone. I think that this outside interference from DNI, whether it's over the budget or over analytic strategy or HR or whatever, they need to back off and let the CIA do what its officers are trained to do. Because when they are left alone, provided with appropriate congressional oversight, when they're left alone, the country's a safer place.
3: So I just think, number one, you guys don't get enough, ladies, don't get enough credit for taking Al-Qaeda apart. Putting that puzzle together and taking out generations of their leadership to the point where I think they totally underestimated America's reaction. And a lot wasn't raw 82nd Airborne. A lot of it had just to be intelligence and stuff that you'll never get credit for. But overall, John, as I leave you here, are we safer today than we were 25 years ago?
4: I actually think we are safer. Al-Qaeda no longer exists. For all intents and purposes, ISIS no longer exists. Failed states like Somalia and Yemen are contained. And, you know, we're always going to have sort of an existential issue with the likes of Russia or China or counterproliferation. But, yeah, I think we're safer today than we were 25 years ago.
3: Thanks to guys like you. John Kiriakou, thanks so much. Appreciate your reflections 25 years later.
4: Thank you so much, Brian. All the best.
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15: This is a Fox News alert. A surprise in Massachusetts. I'm Lisa Brady. At the Lindsay Clancy murder trial, the jury telling the judge again they are deadlocked, and the judge was set to pull the plug.
16: What were the defendant's objection? I'm going to declare a mistrial at this point.
15: Judge William Sullivan rejecting a defense argument that he still had the option to send the jury back for more deliberations one more time. But before the jury could be brought back in for a mistrial to be officially declared.
16: As they're walking in, you're asking for this. I'm just trying to find out what it is that you're asking for.
17: What I'm asking for is time to file a single justice appeal for this travesty. That's what I'm asking for.
15: Defense attorney Kevin Reddington wanting a different judge to hear his arguments about a holdout juror he wanted removed, accusing that person of refusing to follow the law on reasonable doubt. Judge Sullivan giving him 1 hour, essentially pausing everything on day 7 of deliberations. The judge also rejecting a defense effort to have the jury polled for potential verdicts on any charges after their note about the deadlock today said it's with a heavy heart they cannot come to a unanimous decision. Clancy is using an insanity defense in the killing of her three young children. The jury has been allowed to consider lesser counts of second-degree murder and manslaughter. manslaughter. A much better jobs report than economists were expecting. 162,000 jobs created in August after a loss in July, which has been revised to a gain of 23,000 jobs.
18: Now, we did see a rise in construction jobs, up 22,000 in August. This fits the message the White House is pushing, that investments will mean a jobs boom in manufacturing. We're seeing that rise of 16,000 jobs, and this could be the turning of the corner for those investments turning into jobs.
15: Fox Business's Edward Lawrence at the White House. President Trump posting, you haven't seen anything yet. Democrats argue his agenda is not working. 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
20: September 4th, Joan Rivers passed away at the age of 81 in a New York City hospital in 2014 after a comedy career that lasted nearly five decades. 20-year-old cocktail waitress Kelly Clarkson won the first season of American Idol in 2002 in a live TV broadcast from Hollywood's Kodak Theater. Ford introduced the Edsel in 1957, which tragically suffered from quality, reliability, and design issues. John McCarthy was born in Boston, Massachusetts in 1927, and as a computer scientist, would go on to famously coin the term artificial intelligence. I'm Maximilian.
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25: 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Nobody will know. 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That's my kind of labor movement. 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I called it Splash of AI, and it shows regular people how AI is actually saving time and real money right now. 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
2: This is a Fox News alert. A mistrial on hold on Lisa Brady. The jury at the Lindsey Clancy murder trial in Massachusetts remains deadlocked, sending the note to a judge earlier today.
3: The question is with a heavy heart that we report we are unable to come to a unanimous decision and will not be able to.
2: And Judge William Sullivan was about to bring in the jury and declare a mistrial when defense attorney Kevin Reddington argued the jury could be sent back for one more round of deliberations. The judge rejected that and a defense push for the jury to be polled for possible agreement on any charge, including lesser counts of second-degree murder or manslaughter. But Reddington was granted time for an emergency appeal to a different judge after his arguments that a holdout juror should be removed over questions about following the law on reasonable doubt.
3: It's just a request for the stay of the declaration of the mistrial.
2: The judge allowing 1 hour, which is now expired, so a holding pattern continues. A hiring surge in August with 162,000 jobs created, triple what economists were expecting.
4: The key for the Federal Reserve here is now going to be the inflation data. The Federal Reserve chairman says that he's not as concerned as the labor market, and that's why he's turning to inflation. And these numbers reaffirm that.
2: Fox Business's Edward Lawrence at the White House, where the president is praising the new jobs report, but continuing efforts to lower gas prices. AAA's average for Labor Day weekend and diesel prices both hitting new highs. The U.S. slapping sanctions on a Turkish financial institution as part of the effort to isolate Iran economically.
5: Meantime, U.S. pressure on Iran's economy continues to take an enormous toll. Currently, according to official figures inside Iran, the level of inflation is about 70% a year.
2: Fox's Steve Harrington in Tel Aviv, but the pressure campaign has not stopped Iran from firing at U.S. Gulf allies after U.S. strikes on Iran this week. 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
1: From the Mitch Wright Plumbing, Heating, and Air News Desk, the news you need now. Here's Josh Rivera.
6: To make the Mud Island Amphitheater compliant with the Americans with Disability Act, the Memphis City Council approved a grant of $150,000. The last performance at the amphitheater, which opened in 1982 with the official opening of Mud Island, was almost 10 years ago. In an effort to get the venue in operation, work was done on Thursday to bring it into compliance with the American with Disabilities Act by painting handicap accessible areas in front of the stage and welding new handrails. Jared Price, president of the Downtown Neighborhood Association of Memphis, stated he has a list of several hundred volunteers prepared to assist in preparing this location for a pop-up event, which may take place in April 2027. And it's that time of the year again. The Delta Fair is back in Memphis. Gates opened on Friday and will run until Sunday, September 13th at the Agri Center International.
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8: Kelly McGee White on how highlighting President Trump's accomplishments can help Republicans ahead of midterms.
11: Let's just take immigration, for example, because, again, I think that's the most visually compelling policy change between this administration and Joe Biden's policy change. The border, the wide open southern border under Joe Biden, was such a viscerally appalling image for so many voters. Zero illegal immigrants have been caught and released across that southern border since President Trump retook office in 2024. That is a stunning accomplishment, and it it just goes to show that all that has to be done is a president taking executive action to simply fulfill the laws as they are written. And again, if Democrats get back in control either of the House or the Senate, or certainly if they take back the White House in 2028, all of that goes to the wayside. They have zero interest in enforcing any sort of immigration law, period.
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4: 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Toyota of Hernando presents the Blue Hope Walk, a short walk with a tall order. 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
6: This is a Fox News alert. I'm Lillian Wu. The jury hopelessly deadlocked after 7 days in the Lindsey Clancy trial and the judge saying he'll declare a mistrial, but first giving the defense a chance to object.
7: Clancy's attorney, Kevin Reddington, and so he filed his appeal. We just found out that that appeal has been filed to the Supreme Judicial Court. That is Massachusetts' highest court. We don't know what the jury does or does not know about what is happening during this process.
6: That's Fox's Brian Yenis. The court is in recess until 2 p.m. Eastern. Again, the judge in the Lindsey Clancy trial saying he's going to declare a mistrial, then suddenly changing course and giving her defense attorney 1 hour to appeal. I'm Lillian Wu, and this is a Fox News alert.
3: From the Mitch Wright Plumbing, Heating, and Air News Desk, the news you need now. Here's Josh Rivera.
8: In honor of Eliza Fletcher, runners gathered in Central Gardens early on Friday morning for the fourth annual Finish Liza's Run. Fletcher was abducted and murdered while out on a morning run in September of 2022. And since her passing, Finish Liza's Run, which retraced her steps, has been held annually to celebrate her life. The runners run to the kidnapping location on Zach Curlin Street after gathering at the intersection of South Belvedere Boulevard and Central Avenue. After that, those runners will turn around and complete her run while honoring her legacy, family, and story. And after a nationally televised victory against UNLV last week, Memphis Tiger football is looking to jump to a 2-0 record as they are now hosting the Arkansas State Red Wolves at the newly renovated Simmons Bank Liberty Stadium. Kickoff is scheduled for 6 p.m.
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1: This is a Fox News alert. I'm Lisa Brady. A mistrial just declared at the Lindsey Clancy murder trial after the Massachusetts Supreme Court denied an emergency appeal from defense attorney Kevin Reddington, who then made a last-ditch argument for a hearing in the Clancy courtroom.
2: We have a juror who has, according to the foreperson, is the only person who is basically holding out, so to speak, and unfortunately they're not holding out based on a good faith issue with the facts or with the law, but they're holding out as a result that even though they have agreed and expressed doubt, they are refusing to apply the law as you've given it.
1: Judge William Sullivan rejecting that request for a hearing, declaring a mistrial, and discharging the jury, which sent a note this morning telling the judge they could not reach a unanimous decision. Clancy used an insanity defense in the killing of her three children, the youngest, just 8 months old. This is a Fox News alert.
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4: At the Coach Charles Huff radio show at the newly renovated Simmons Bank Liberty Stadium, he said that Arkansas State is going to be a tougher opponent than UNLV.
5: Yeah, this is going to be a tougher game than UNLV because this is a regional game. It's not West Coast, East Coast. It's not. We've got a game of film out there, so they know what to do, how to attack us. They don't. They're a tough physical team. Regardless of the scores, there's always a tough battle. Coach Jones has done a phenomenal job. The one thing they cannot predict is setting the stadium record with sellout crowd. So let's make sure we surprise them that way.
4: The last time Memphis faced Arkansas State in football was on September 9th, 2023, when the Tigers defeated the Red Wolves 37-3 in Jonesboro.
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0: 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Logic. I love logic. I love debate. I love rhetoric. I love the idea that one can spring an intellectual trap on someone else. And I love, for example, what we've shared in the past week about Will Chamberlain exposing the absurdity of reparations. I love to see someone's brain at work and to best, in like a chess match, someone else's brain. But then there are times when you're watching it unfold and you realize there's not one way to win. There's not one skill to master. Royce White, who's declared himself eligible for the WNBA, recently appeared on a podcast that often features people who are not exactly master classmen, chess masters at logic. In this case, this podcast has impaneled roughly half a dozen trans women, men who have decided to pretend to be women. And invited on this podcast as well is Royce White, now identifying as a woman so that he's eligible for the WNBA.
1: You gotta stop dead naming
0: by
1: her.
0: Royce White.
1: Dead naming her.
0: Please. Going by Royce White. Here is Royce White.
2: Okay. Oh. Well, you dated Vafab. Also, you're irrelevant, your career's washed up, and that's why you're doing this.
3: I'm sorry, what's your name?
2: My name is Marcy. You're totally mocking actual hardworking athletes in the WNBA, these hardworking women, and it's insulting to them, and it's insulting to trans people who you're also mocking with your actions.
3: What'd you say first? You said I'm washed up and irrelevant?
2: Yes, you are. That's why you're doing this. You're doing it as a stunt. This is a midlife crisis.
3: How do you know who I am if it's irrelevant?
2: What? I only know about you because you're doing a stunt, but this is like a gasp. This is like a last gasp of your career. That's why you're doing this.
4: Royce has a long... Wait a second.
3: That's hate. Wait a second. That's hate. That's hate, and that's
5: why are you
3: disrespect.
5: Being transphobic?
4: Wait, please.
3: Do not disrespect a beautiful black queen like Royce, okay? And secondly, you appear to be white, okay? So watch your white privilege.
4: That's
3: racist, bigotry, and Nazism, and it's genocide. What you're doing is erasure, and you got to watch your white privilege.
0: Checkmate. His technique was not a logic trap. His technique was not a masterclass in chess. His technique was to meet the debate on its own battlefield. And he threw in genocide for good measure. He rattled off every single buzzword normally marshaled by the trans activists and lobbed those grenades directly back behind enemy trenches. And there's nothing to say at that point. What is this trans white dude going to do when confronted with a bigger oppressive victim class who has now pulled out the white privilege bazooka? His ramp up is a work of art. It's cinematic. That's hate, first of all. That's hate. And you are coming from a place of white privilege, which is Nazism. It's really genocide. And you have endeavored in an act of erasure. Nothing left. In the game of oppression, you, my lady friend, have been checkmated.
6: And you see the reaction is, no, that's not what you're doing. No, that's not what you're doing. But it is, and their heads just explode. They don't know what to do.
0: It's a non-rebuttable proposition.
6: Exactly.
0: And that's what's awesome about it. When trans or any victim class marshal these buzzwords, which amount to ad hominem attacks, they're non-rebuttable. People can often be reduced into a sputtering, I'm not racist. Whoa. But no, not Royce White. Royce White says, you are the Nazi engaging in erasure and genocide. Defense, retreat, back to the trenches.
6: Dunk.
0: We all of a sudden realize our guns have no ammo. Run, retreat.
6: What are they going to do when there's nothing left to argue?
0: It makes me think, like, when I do debates on this, like, you see, like, you know, Ben Shapiro is really good at it, but he wouldn't have done this. You know what I mean? It's like we've reached that's the thing about it. Like, this type of adversary actually can't be beat on the logical battlefield. You can't spring the trap because they're not on that battlefield. They're on a different battlefield. And Royce White brought the right weapons.
6: Well, it's very much like
0: That's the bottom line.
6: What Matt Walsh does. He puts people into these positions where they have to explain themselves out of it.
0: No, I think it's different than Walsh. Walsh is a logical. Yeah, what is a woman? You know, that's a logical trap that they get sucked into because they're incapable of following the logical strain.
6: Mm.
0: White just met ad hominem for ad hominem. That's all he did, you know? And honestly, had he been white, I don't know that it would have worked as well. You know, he had to be from a bigger oppressed class.
1: Correct.
6: But
0: he even referred to himself as a beautiful black woman.
1: Queen.
6: And you're white and queen. You can't comment on what queen. I do. So stop it.
0: Right. It's awesome. You didn't see the same level of intellect, I fear, from Ryan Reynolds. There was a new movie out entitled Mayday.
6: I saw it last night.
0: The reviews on Ryan Reynolds are really bad. I don't know if it's my social media algorithm, but the reviews on Ryan Reynolds are really bad.
6: Like him as a person?
1: Yes.
0: Yeah.
1: Lately,
6: it's the Blake Lively thing.
1: With his wife. It's the Blake Lively thing, yeah. But also, like, he's starting to seem a little more fake than what people thought he was. I think because of the
0: It's not just the Blake Lively thing. I think I feel like I've seen videos from people who purportedly worked with him on set, purportedly carrying a lot of weight here, right? But say, like, asked a question, who's the fakest?
6: Mm-hmm.
0: And it's Ryan Reynolds, they say. You know, like, he basically incorporated the Van Wilder character into his character at large, but it's not really who he is.
6: What about the soccer team?
0: He's not so pleasant.
6: I thought people liked him for that.
0: I don't know. I don't watch that. Does he come off real good in that?
1: Yeah.
6: Oh, yeah.
1: I think.
6: Yeah, I mean, he saved an entire, like, club, and, you know, people seem to love him. And Rob McElhenney is just the sweetest, so by comparison, and next to him, he seems that way. So, I don't know. By all accounts, he is a nice guy, but. Who knows?
1: He's also Canadian.
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0: Hurricane Country. Here's Ryan Reynolds on his promotional tour for May Day.
1: The 80s was a brutal, brutal time for people. It's a mess. Like, you know, people forget that it was like, that was a tremendous strife, sociopolitical tensions everywhere. You know, we're still like pretty fresh off like a Cuban Missile Crisis, which is only like, what, 15, 20 years before. So, you know, it's a tumultuous period. But you look back at it now and you're like, oh yeah, Top Gun, cocaine. Like, no, it was like really scary.
0: So he's trying to make the point that we look through the lens of history and flatten it out and see it through the filter of nostalgia. And he's kind of trying to argue that the 80s weren't as great as everybody now pretends that they were. I think that he's wrong. Look, of all of us here, I think I'm the only one who really has memory of the 80s, who grew up in the 80s. Now, I will tell you that the Cold War did still loom for us in the 80s. Like, did you guys ever live with the Cold War?
2: No, I was 88. I was born.
3: So yeah, I mean, technically, but not really.
2: Yeah, but not really. I didn't know it until I learned about it in school.
0: I don't mean were you born, but, you know, I will say, I maybe human beings do this about their own lives as well. You look back at previous time periods. Yeah, we all do this and say that was better. That was better. 90s were better. 80s were better. And so forth. But I think I'm being fairly objective when I say Ryan Reynolds is full of shit. Like, the 80s were generally pretty good. On almost every objective metric, the 80s were good. The one thing I remember about the 80s that he's a little bit alluding to is the Cold War. Like, that was a thing. We were afraid of Soviets. We were afraid. We didn't say Soviets as much as we said Russians. And they were the bad guys in the movies. You know, Rambo going up against the Russians. And we did have in our heads the potentiality of nuclear war. You know,
2: it was possible.
0: I don't even remember. Ed, you're my age. Did we do drills? I remember in school some type of drill where it wasn't natural disaster related, I feel like. Did we, like, get under our desks or go, like, it's going to save us from nuclear fallout? Or was that all tornado related in Texas?
4: Sure. Tornadoes.
0: Was it just tornadoes? I just remember thinking, like, that's a thing. Like, nuclear war, Cold War, Russians, that's a thing.
2: Right.
0: And it sort of loomed in the background for us. But the allusion to the Cuban Missile Crisis, no, dude, come on. What's Ryan Reynolds talking about?
3: People don't even
0: that's
3: remember 9/11.
0: That's in 62.
3: Yeah, that's ridiculous.
0: Right. I didn't grow up really knowing about the Cuban Missile Crisis until I cared about history, you know, and started caring about... But, like... It's not a part of your psyche in your life. Like, what is he talking about?
2: Were you afraid of getting AIDS?
0: The 80s were super rough because of the Cuban Missile Crisis.
2: I mean, the AIDS epidemic, too. Oh, but only in certain experiences.
0: Yeah. Okay, so the AIDS epidemic comes along in the late 80s.
2: Mm-hmm.
0: Like, it doesn't really.
2: Right.
0: Unless you're gay. And even if you're gay, I think you were operating in mystery for a long time. Like, people really kind of didn't know what was going on.
2: Right.
0: But, like...
2: They didn't know what it was.
0: It was late 80s. It was late 80s, early 90s, where, like, AIDS became something super scary. Like, remember the story of the kid who got AIDS? Did he get it from a blood transfusion?
4: That's what they said.
0: Heterosexual kid, obviously. I don't know why I say obviously, but he was a kid. His sexuality wasn't at play. And he got it, I think, from blood. Ryan was his first name. And then everybody was really scared.
2: Mm-hmm.
0: You know, it's like, oh my gosh, they could get anybody.
2: Yeah.
0: And, yeah. But no, even crack. Like, yeah, crack's
3: testing for
0: another
3: AIDS
0: thing.
3: And blood transfusions?
2: What?
0: Now?
3: Are they testing for AIDS? Yeah.
0: Yeah.
2: Yeah, I mean.
0: Yeah, for sure.
3: Okay.
0: For sure.
2: You can't even fight MMA without getting tested for it.
3: Okay. Just want to make sure. Maybe those Jehovah's Witnesses are onto something.
0: By the way, where are we on AIDS? Like, I think AIDS is not a death sentence.
2: The medicine for HIV is great, where you can have no, it doesn't show up at all now. It keeps it on a non-transmissible, which I think they had for a long time. It was just very expensive and not available to everyone, but now it's more widely available. So you can have...
0: It is kind of wild to think about how big AIDS was and how I don't know, but... I do see the commercials like you're talking about, Dan, like where it's like, it seemed, and I mean, Magic Johnson, whatever we take from that, but like, you know, you can live your life fully with AIDS, or not AIDS, HIV.
2: HIV, yeah.
0: Right?
2: without it getting close to even it's the
0: almost like,
2: level.
0: It's almost like herpes. Like sure. it's I'm not trying to reduce its potential threat to the level of herpes, but I'm saying, yeah, you're going to have it, but it's really not going to change your life outside of this medicine you have to take on a consistent basis, right?
3: I wish we didn't have to see these commercials.
0: If somebody's listening and knows and they're like, yeah, but do you know what that medicine does to you? Okay, sure. that could possibly be very true. Could be a harsh medicine.
2: You know, it's funny. There's a guy I used to work with, very lefty, and he did a reaction video to this Ryan Reynolds situation, and from the lefty perspective, and he goes, If your first reaction to seeing this Ryan Reynolds video is just that, well, what's he talking about? It's all about nostalgia. Then you're wrong, because it's not everyone's lived experience. And so you're lucky you didn't have to go through crack and AIDS and all this stuff. I was just like, oh, that's interesting.
0: Yeah, but dude, we're speaking on the... Even when I was talking, I was thinking, you know, okay, some 55-year-old black guy who grew up in the hood could be going, what are you talking about? Crack was a big part of the AIDS impact in my life. Or somebody who's gay who's listening could be like, what are you talking about? HIV? And I get that. And I'm not erasing your life experience. But we can speak on the whole. Yeah. We can speak on the average, right? Like, you know, you could look at any decade and go, well, that was rough on that one group, so don't speak that it was great. Yeah, of course. You can do that at any time, you know, what it may be. But on the whole, on the average, for the average American, economically, rights, culture, like, I don't think Ryan Reynolds has a lot of ground to stand on to go, the 80s were really rough.
2: Yeah, I think he needed a little clip for the movie, for the
3: press. But maybe it was rough. He was in Canada, so it was probably much tougher.
2: Yeah.
0: Yeah, I can't speak to what Canada was like in the 80s.
2: Yeah.
0: Right.
2: Yeah. A lot of jeans.
0: I can't speak to that.
3: What was the best decade?
0: Well, 80s, I always grew 90s. Up...
3: I think the 90s were great.
0: You know,
3: were
0: it's
3: great.
0: Funny. It's what is
3: no
0: best?
3: No Cold War.
0: Now, because... the
3: great economic prosperity.
0: I think Patrick decided today that he's not going to be boxed out.
2: Yes.
0: He is just going to muscle through when he has things to say.
2: 1,000%.
0: He's going to jump in the middle.
4: And I love
0: like,
4: it.
0: I feel like a train that keeps hitting a pebble. Why is my train not moving smoothly?
2: Right.
0: And it's that he has decided to be aggressive today, and it's making for a bumpy ride. Am I alone?
2: Nope, you're
4: is
2: right.
4: Is it bumpy?
0: Is it just me?
3: Is it? Just trying to, you know, keep conversation
2: trying to be heard,
3: going.
2: Will.
3: Instead of, like, you know, just moving off a topic that we have, like, tons of meat on the bone here still.
2: Oh, you know? Wow.
0: Instead of hosting.
3: Tons.
0: Instead of hosting. Yeah. Stop hosting, Will.
2: Yeah. Don't take control of the show.
0: It's the Tinfoil Pat Show featuring Will.
2: Yeah.
0: Like your favorite, remember the Alicia says.
2: Yeah.
0: Best. Now I'm going to divorce myself from the previous analysis of on the average, on the whole, for the average American. I have had nostalgia for a decade I did not experience much of, and... I always sort of had this thing in my head.
2: I do too.
0: That the 70s would have been cool. And I don't know why. I was alive. I was like you guys were alive for the 80s. I was only alive a little bit for the 70s. But there's something about, and it's not the disco Bee Gees version of the 70s. It's more like the
2: marijuana version.
0: It's like the Janis Joplin.
3: That 70s show, 70s, right?
0: The country music 70s.
2: Yeah, that's cool.
0: Like I love that. Like Willie Waylon, that 70s. That's he's 80s.
2: Oh.
0: That's when it gets a little poppier. Oh. I love Kenny, but he's more poppy. Mm-hmm. That 70s country's rougher. It's outlaw country.
2: It's yeah, Christopher it's like Stockerson. You're going to ride a Harley with some tassels.
0: Like, and they were making movies like The Godfather.
2: Yeah.
0: And they just feel like they made really good movies. They came out with good music. On the flip side, I know that they had like gas lines. You know, you had to wait in line for 2 hours to get gasoline, and the economy wasn't great in the 70s.
3: Stagflation. All,
2: free love, baby.
0: Vietnam War was there for the first part of the 70s. So it's not like I can look at this on the average and go, oh, yeah, I bet the 70s were awesome. But for me, the 70s feel like the frontier. Like, you still could live a wild life, and then everything got a little tame after the 70s. That's kind of the nostalgia for me.
2: I'm 60s. Rock and roll started that era, the birth of... all types of music, just being around that seems cool to me. I crave the 60s and just to be able to experience that.
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13: This is a Fox News alert. I'm Carmen Roberts. Judge William Sullivan just announcing.
14: At this point, I'm going to declare that the jury is deadlocked, and I'm going to declare a mistrial.
13: Making that announcement in the Lindsey Clancy murder trial after jurors told him they were hopelessly deadlocked over whether she was criminally responsible for killing her three children.
14: And I just kind of wanted to let you know, I understood how hard everybody worked in this case. I understood that you all gave everything you could, and probably more than you thought you could.
13: And that mistrial was on hold for a short time today as Clancy's attorney Kevin Reddington filed an appeal with the Massachusetts Supreme Court. And ICE agent Christian Castro pleads not guilty to lying about a shooting and is ordered released on bond from federal custody. 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

0: Welcome back to Will Kane Country. The 60s are a little too hippie for me. And I
1: hippie?
0: Know that's not
1: the
0: right.
1: 70s
0: the
1: are hippie.
0: Hippies are there in the 70s.
2: No, the hippies
0: what do you
2: are
0: think
2: like
0: peak
2: 60s.
0: Hippie was?
2: Like, what's Woodstock?
1: Peak hippie is like 72, 71.
0: I think peak hippie 68.
1: Yeah. When did the Beatles do the whole, like, India thing?
2: Like 67, 68.
1: Was it really?
2: Yeah.
1: See, I think of them, I think of the early 60s, I guess, like the mod era and rock and roll starting, like Eric Clapton and...
0: See, in my head it goes 50s into early 60s is quintessential wonder years. It's good stuff. Mm-hmm. Like, this is actually what we want for society and what we want for ourselves. It's a family, it's Mad Men, it's sitting around the dinner table, it's Kevin in love with Winnie Cooper. You know, it's that. And then the 60s start to, like, throw bombs into that equation. Yeah, now the 60s, you get feminism, you got some hippies, mm-hmm. you got this rock and roll breaking through, and it's tumultuous. And it's also, for some reason in my head, a little effeminate. It starts to come in, and everybody's wearing their bell-bottoms and their flowers and things like that. And I'm like...
1: Guys wearing heels.
0: I don't think I would have been an early adopter hippie. I think I look at that, and I'm like, that feels... a little effeminate. We're not doing this San Francisco thing.
1: You
0: right?
1: want the transformed
0: and
1: version.
0: Then what happens is all the, like, you know, straight-laced dudes, the captain of the football team kind of goes, some of these hippie girls are kind of hot, mm-hmm. and they're actually having a lot of fun, and they're like, I'm going to grow my hair out a little bit, but I'm not going to stop wearing cowboy boots. And I'm going to take my country or my rock and roll, and I'm going to jazz them up a little bit, and then boom, you got 1973, and I think that's where I land, right there, 73.
1: All right.
0: You see what I'm saying?
1: That's a good progression. I think
0: the problem is all my heroes of that time, so like Kris Kristofferson, I think they did keep the lefty part of the hippies.
1: What were the cowboys like back
0: they
1: then?
0: Didn't. Oh. Well, cowboys didn't start until, what year, like late 60s. But they were winning Super Bowls by seven. What was the first Cowboys Super Bowl? Mid-70s? 75?
2: Call yourself a fan.
0: 75 and 77? I'm
1: it
0: actually
1: was
0: bad
1: 1972
0: at that.
1: Like, over the Dolphins.
0: 72. Okay, yeah.
1: So you're right in that route. That'd be a great
0: Roger
1: era for
0: Staubach,
1: you.
0: Staubach, Captain America, yeah. 70s. Love it. Yeah. Well, real quick, I don't want to leave any meat on the bone and box him out. What are you going with, 90s?
2: Yeah, I mean, hell yeah.
0: You going 90s?
2: 90s. 90s make the most sense.
0: Like,
1: we already lived it,
0: I'm
1: though.
0: A peak 90s guy. I'm like 90. If you said, what is your decade of coming up? Mine's 90s, right?
2: Yeah.
0: That's 15 to 25 for me. And I liked the 90s. They were good. You got Nirvana and grunge and Pearl Jam and all that coming along, right? But I don't know that it could be number one. I mean, I lived it flat out. It was good, but why is it number one?
2: It was fun. Everything was made for men. It was made for men. It was an era of men. Everything was extreme. The colors were vibrant. The music was great. Even like if you think about the top 40 music, most of it was alternative rock in some regard.
1: Technology was exciting. It was on the verge. We were getting the internet. We were getting beepers, cell phones. You know, that was starting.
2: But it wasn't
0: late
2: like 90s. Overwhelming.
0: Late 90s.
1: Mid-90s.
2: But it wasn't overwhelming us.
1: Car
2: mid-90s, late 90s.
0: Not counting beepers.
1: Car phones were, you know, mid-90s.
2: Yeah, I mean, we had computers
0: earlier.
2: 92, you know, like 91, 92. So it's like you had like this, technology was exciting. We had a good economy.
0: They were a bummer. Computers were a
2: what?
0: Bummer. They were a work tool. Nobody wanted to be around a computer.
1: Not for us.
2: We had CD-ROM, man.
1: We were like 10 and learning
0: you
1: to
0: like
1: code.
0: You like computers?
3: Yeah, CD-ROM and what was that? Yeah, little mind game, Minesweeper game and all that?
2: What the hell out of Minesweeper?
0: I had a Commodore 64.
1: You were the wrong age, though. You were working age.
3: Well, when you were in California.
0: Not really. That's 90s is high school and college for me.
1: Yeah.
0: And then then law school. In fact, I was in school for the entirety of the 90s. Did you say that?
1: For 10 years.
2: No, but like we'd play Oregon Trail. Like we'd go to the computer lab and they'd play Oregon Trail and stuff, you know? Like it was a good time.
1: Yeah, we learned how to like do we were the generation learning how to do things. Then we really got older and grew up in 2000.
2: The 9/11.
1: Yeah.
2: You know, that was a real tragedy.
0: I do think people over romanticize the 80s. Like I did not dig the 80s music. Even when I was alive. I was like, this...
1: The Cure? No. Like, the Smiths?
0: Yeah, 100%. Depeche Mode, Duran Duran, all that. Uh-huh. I was like, I don't know what everybody's doing, but I'm not into this.
1: Forget the hair metal.
0: I like it better now, Dan.
1: Yeah.
0: I like it better now. I dug than I did at the time. I liked hair metal. I liked Poison and Motley Crue.
1: Ugh, gross.
0: And those kind of things. But I didn't like all that. What do you call that? New Wave. We called it New Wave in the day.
1: Yeah, yeah. Joy Division. It was so good. Oh, God.
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6: Welcome back to Will Kane Country. I want to go to a, not necessarily Willisha, but Reddit. I liked this one the most. Patrick, this is what you sent in. All right, from Reddit. Want to swear more with friends. Here's how it reads. Okay, this might sound very stupid to a lot of you, but I have a friend group of five, and I do not swear very often in this group. I really want to swear more, just because, like, I want to be honest. I want to joke with swear words and stuff like that. But the problem comes from the fact that I usually never swear, even back in school. It's kind of a thing of mine to not swear, but I regret that so much. I want to now. I know this sounds kind of corny, and you might think I'm very young, but this is a very serious problem I've been actually frustrated over. My friends will be very confused and weirded out, not in a bad way, but more of a confused way, if I start swearing a lot now and might not be able to take it seriously because I remember trying this before years ago and had a friend tell me to stop because it felt weird, and so I did. Despite the stupidity of what I've written, this is something I really do want to change, and I will take all the advice from you lot.
7: Okay, I probably actually British. This is interesting.
1: Yeah, it's British.
6: Yeah, I think so. The way you, who says you lot in America?
1: You lot. Their swear words are different.
6: Okay,
1: too.
6: So first you read this, and you're like, just swear, dude, you know, or whatever, and you want to, like, make fun of him for not swearing.
1: Mm-hmm.
6: But I get what he's saying. There's got, I mean, a lot of angles to this. Let's stick with it. He was the dude that didn't swear. They all did. And they got to know him as the dude that didn't swear. And then if he all of a sudden starts dropping F-bombs, they're like, what are you doing? That doesn't fit you. That's not you.
1: They're going to be worried,
6: that,
1: too.
6: You sound weird. And he's like, yeah, but I want to. And they're like, no, that's weird. And I totally get that dynamic. He's trapped by a choice of who he wanted to be earlier. Now, here's the wrinkle. You made the right choice. You actually should stick with your original choice.
8: No.
6: I'm a big believer.
8: Thinking.
1: No. I mean, you can't change the dynamics of a friend group. That's just a big no-no. It doesn't work well. Everyone's got to play their role. Can't be doing that. Can't cross.
6: What if he said, I don't drink early on, and then later he's like, I really want to drink, but every time I do, they're like, what are you doing, dude? You don't drink.
1: Yeah. That's a big one.
8: Do they drink?
1: No one would say that, though. No,
6: I'm,
1: be like,
6: just, I'm hyped. Yeah, they drink.
1: Yeah.
6: You're right.
1: So
6: I'm drinking. I'd be like, yeah.
1: Yeah. Finally.
8: I like to think of it like this, the show. Like, you know, we don't curse on the show. So, but like, then they said we could, but I still don't curse on the show. You
1: sure.
8: know?
6: Yeah, that's what I'm saying. Actually, one time I got on to Ed. He can do it. But listen, I curse. I do. I don't even like that I said curse. I cuss. And yeah. I don't like, honestly, I don't like it.
1: I tried to do it less.
6: I don't think it's.
8: Love it. I'm not going to apologize anymore.
6: Listen.
8: Don't be yourself.
1: Dude.
6: But you're less interesting because you're defending your choice. I am criticizing my own choice and telling you what I objectively think is better from an outside perspective, right? So you are holier than thou as a cursor. I'm telling you that I'm a hypocrite. And what I'm telling you is that it's better

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1: It's a real cheap, doesn't have a lot of currency, cool point that you put out on the table. Do you see what I'm saying? I'm cool.
2: Yeah. The right moment, you need the emphasis. So using swears in the right term. But it feels like a young man's game. Like swearing a lot, it feels like you do that when you're like 20, 25. You know, the older I get,
1: it's a habit.
2: I know.
1: It truly is a habit.
2: Especially around new people. Like if I'm at the bar, we're out to dinner with somebody, like even if there's guys and we're, you know, just being guys, whatever, I try not to as much. Because I do think the same. Like, it is just not necessary, and people think about you a certain way or something like that.
1: Let's take a quick break, but continue this Friday edition of Will Cain Country.
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1: Good Good, which is a golf company. What does Good Good do? They make drivers?
11: Yes, I believe they make clubs. I think they just make clubs. I'm not really sure exactly.
1: Okay, Good Good. Good Good Golf CEO and president are out at company in latest turn in advertisement firestorm. So the story is Good Good put out an ad and it offended everybody. And their main client is Callaway. So they must make clubs for Callaway. And Callaway has ended the contract with Good Good. The two guys are out.
11: To clarify, they make golf fun golf entertainment videos.
2: Yeah, they're not.
11: So I think they were working with Callaway drivers. Oh. On an entertainment video.
1: Oh.
2: They're like influencers.
1: So they're like a marketing firm.
2: They're like, yes.
1: They're a golf marketing firm.
11: Yes.
1: Okay. All right. And they made this ad, which has now made everybody very mad.
12: Do not touch my new driver.
2: Yikes.
1: Is that the whole ad?
11: That's it. It's like 15 seconds.
2: Yeah. Yikes.
1: Really?
11: Yeah.
1: And that's the first time I've seen it.
2: And?
1: That's the first time I've seen that ad. Okay, for anyone listening, lady's about to touch the driver in a bag, and dude comes up, shoves her from behind. She falls down, leans over, and says, "Do not touch my driver." Why are you smiling, Patrick? Do you actually think it's funny?
11: Dan's laughing. I'm trying not to laugh.
2: It's just like, why would you do that? Like, what are you doing?
1: No political correctness. I have no

0: political correctness about this whatsoever. It's not funny.
1: Yeah, I don't think it's funny either.
2: So it's supposed to mimic, what they said is it's supposed to mimic Obsession. I guess there was a movie called Obsession. I never saw it, but like, it's supposed to be like a play on that.
1: I've seen it, and that's nothing like it, and that's stupid.
0: That's really?
1: Not a good excuse, nope.
0: Should I watch Obsession, Dan?
1: You would not like it, I promise you.
0: Oh, okay.
1: Yep, don't do it.
0: So everybody's really upset because he pushed a woman, right?
1: Yeah.
0: So it's like,
1: it looked like a domestic violence abuse ad. Like, what not to do.
0: By the way, I don't think... Do we call that domestic? What does domestic mean? That's just assault, not domestic assault. True. Right? Domestic means, like, in a relationship in a house.
1: Unless they're a relationship. Right? You don't have to be in the house. It could be between two partners outside a house anywhere.
0: Fair. But they got to be in a relationship.
1: Yeah, totally.
0: So, not every act of violence between a male and a female is considered domestic whatever.
1: It's the partnership aspect.
0: All right. So he pushes a female, and everybody's super, super mad. I saw you reference this, Patrick. Do you want to draw the analogy to Terry Crews?
2: Oh yeah. So recently there's this video going around. People are going, well, I hope people don't bring up this ad from ESPN with Terry Crews from, I'm going to say, early 2000s.
1: Mm-hmm.
2: So go ahead and play it.
3: You know you can't bring that weak ass stuff up in this humpy bumpy. You killed it, Joe. You made some more.
0: Now that's funny. That's Terry Crews back in the day. He's like dressed like an NFL linebacker. He's wearing the full pads and everything. And he's what, the office enforcer at ESPN? Yeah. Isn't that when ESPN did the fun commercials? And he's running around the office just freaking spearing people, hitting them square in the chest if they've done some office violation, like if you drink the last cup of coffee, you make a new pot of coffee type thing. And yeah, one of the people that he absolutely destroys, not the only one, but one of the people, dang it, is this woman. I mean, she gets de-cleated. De-cleated.
1: Oh, we shouldn't laugh.
0: I mean, good Lord. Why but it, that one's funny.
1: I know.
0: It's comedic. I don't know how to explain the difference in the funniness, it is funny.
1: It's over the top.
0: It's like any other thing. Yeah, it's over. Anything that a comedian does, you can get away with if it's funny. Good Goods ad's not funny. Yeah. Honestly, I think I'm on the I'm never on the pitchfork side.
1: You're on my
0: side. I think
1: side?
0: I'm on the pitchfork side. God. Not because I'm offended. I'm not offended. I'm just like, that's not funny. Like, and if you think that's funny, you're not good for our brand.
1: Yeah, you're dumb.
0: Like, just randomly shoving a girl for touching your driver is not funny. But why would I want that associated with my brand?
1: You know,
2: I agree, Dan. You should not have been laughing, Dan.
1: Sorry. That's funny.
0: You liked it, though, Patrick. That's why this story, we're doing this story. You've been driving it for several days. You like the good ad.
2: No.
0: You don't think.
2: No.
0: Yes, you do, Patrick. Yes, you do, because you hate human beings in general. But only some more than others.
1: Yeah.
0: That's the thing.
2: Yeah.
0: Even though you hate women more than men, you also hate men. That's your only defense.
2: Right. Yeah, I'm equal opportunity. So
1: yeah, equal opportunity hate. It's okay. Good.
0: Not equal. No, not equal. Just opportunity for everybody. Unequal opportunity for everybody.
1: You kind of got to respect it, though.
2: No, I pushed it because
0: is that the get out of jail free card that he thinks it is? Like, if you were in, like, Patrick is really, okay, really chauvinistic in the office. In that basement in Jacksonville by himself. He's really, really chauvinistic in the office. But his defense is, no. I'm actually a jerk to everybody. Yeah. And they're like, oh. And he's like, only a little more to women than men. Like, I don't think it... Does it work for you?
2: I haven't had any problems, I don't think. I get good reviews.
0: Because you sit in isolation.
1: So. Yeah.
2: Yeah. No, I'm very nice to people, like unfortunately.
1: You are?
2: It goes against my nature. Yeah. People love me. I'm lovable.
0: People love him. He's very tall. He works really hard. Hey, man, if you don't...
2: I can show you my reviews if you want. You want to see my reviews? I mean, I can show you my reviews.
0: Yes. Yes. Next Friday, I want that to be this episode. I want you to bring in your Fox reviews. That's 100% what I want. Next Friday, I want screenshots of reviews. Okay?
2: I think it's against the company policies.
1: Yeah, I'll get some people walking down the hall.
0: I'm going to run that up the food chain. I'm going to find out.
1: We'll go live, too, on a Friday.
0: You don't just get to say that. Yeah.
1: So they can't stop
0: Patrick's
1: us.
0: Reviews next Friday.
1: Live.
0: That's going to be great. All right, that's going to do it for us today. We hope you have a good Labor Day weekend. We will be here when you come back on Tuesday. So follow us on Spotify or Apple. We'll see you again next time.
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7: This is a Fox News alert. A mistrial in Massachusetts on Lisa Brady. With the jury deadlocked on day 7 of deliberations, the judge declaring a mistrial at the Lindsey Clancy murder trial. That leaves prosecutors to decide what happens next.
8: I'm going to be meeting with our team, and we will address this case further at the appropriate time in the context of an official court proceeding.
7: Plymouth County District Attorney Tim Cruz telling reporters there will not be a decision on a possible retrial right now. Also calling it an emotional day for everyone.
8: I bring it all back to the child victims in this case, Cora, Dawson, and Callan. This was and has always been about getting justice for those three little babies.
7: Clancy was charged with murder for killing all three of her young children. The jury was allowed to consider lesser counts of second-degree murder and manslaughter, and the defense argument she was suffering from postpartum psychosis at the time.
9: My client is well aware of the fact that her three kids, who she loved dearly, are the victims in this case.
7: Defense attorney Kevin Reddington filed an unsuccessful emergency appeal over a juror he accuses of not following the law in a debate over reasonable doubt.
9: My heart breaks for her. She deserved that acquittal that she should have had.
7: Clancy, who's in a wheelchair after a suicide attempt, has been held at a state psychiatric hospital. President Trump calls the new employment report phenomenal. 162,000 jobs created in August, triple the number expected.
10: And you've seen nothing yet. I mean, when those factories, we're building more factories and plants in the United States today than at any time in the history of our country.
7: The Labor Department also revising July's job loss into a gain of 21,000 as the president pushes again for lower interest rates. But stocks finish lower. The Dow down 272 points at the bell. 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
6: From the Mitch Wright Plumbing, Heating, and Air News Desk, the news you need. Now, here's Josh Rivera.
11: To make the Mud Island Amphitheater compliant with the Americans with Disability Act, the Memphis City Council approved a grant of $150,000. The last performance at the amphitheater, which opened in 1982 with the official opening of Mud Island, was almost 10 years ago. In an effort to get the venue in operation, work was done on Thursday to bring it into compliance with the Americans with Disabilities Act by painting handicap accessible areas in front of the stage and welding new handrails. Jared Price, president of the Downtown Neighborhood Association of Memphis, stated he has a list of several hundred volunteers prepared to assist in preparing this location for a pop-up event, which may take place in April 2027. And it's that time of the year again. The Delta Fair is back in Memphis. Gates opened on Friday and will run until Sunday, September 3rd.
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23: This time is September 4th, year of our Lord, 2026, in the Nation of Jake. Partly cloudy, the high of 97 degrees. Did someone just crank it up to 97 and then yank off the knob? Memphis has been stuck on 97 all week. Even hotter for the weekend, 98 the high tomorrow, 99 on Sunday. Thankfully, that Tigers game is a 6 p.m. kick. We got the coverage beginning at 2 p.m. with Tigers game day right here on your home for Memphis Tiger football. It's going to be hot. I'm not saying it's not going to be hot out at the Liberty Bowl, but it'll be newly renovated. It'll be 6 p.m. The sun will be getting low. The sun will be getting very low. And so it will be nowhere near as bad as that UCLA game back in 2017. I still have people who are hollering at me going, it's going to be hotter than the UCLA game. Yeah, yeah, yeah. I know what the mercury reads. All right, I get it, but I was there, and like I said, I pointed this out 2 days ago. I am still sunburned from that UCLA game. There is no way a 6 p.m. kick will be as miserable as I was. The only saving grace of that UCLA matchup with the Tigers in 2017 is that the Tigers won. They won a game they probably weren't supposed to win, which was always, always a great time out at the Liberty Bowl. So we look forward to that tomorrow. All right, it is Friday in the Nation of Jake. It appears we got a mistrial that's been declared in the Lindsey Clancy case. A lone holdout could not be convinced to render the not guilty verdict. That's right. It was 9 women and 2 men were ready to decide Lindsey Clancy, who murdered, or she killed, her 3 kids not guilty by reason of insanity. One dude was not having it, and usually we don't know that dynamic. You know, we were guessing, I guess, throughout the week. You have 9 women, maybe a couple of those were holdouts. It's all upside down. There were 11 people on that jury who were ready to vote not guilty. In fact, they were all in agreement that Lindsey Clancy, who killed her 3 children after sending her husband out to CVS and then jumping out a window, that she was not guilty because she was nutty in the brain. All right, but there was one guy who said, nah, I don't think so. I don't see it that way, and I cannot be convinced. One holdout juror, and now I guess they have to decide if they're going to retry the case. I think the prosecution says, yes, we will be retrying this case. Maybe they'll try a different angle this time, maybe some different charges. That said, this is wild. This is a circus. There's all kinds of reaction to it. I mean, it was 7 days, and you had the one. I do wonder, though, how in the world did you get to a point where we even know that there was one juror? Like, we're not supposed to know that, I don't think. I don't think that the defense, they were trying to get the juror tossed. They were trying to get him replaced with an alternate juror, which that seems like jury tampering, doesn't it? I guess a very, very odd events up in Massachusetts. We'll also talk to Dale Jackson about the Lindsey Clancy trial. I'm sure he's all over it. He's been following it on his program, The Dale Jackson Show. And we'll talk to Dale about some other stories of the week, a little week in review with our good buddy Dale Jackson from Huntsville, Alabama, by way of Chattanooga, Tennessee. Otherwise, big Labor Day weekend. Got any plans? Let me know. 683-0989. Are you going to go check out the Tigers? That's going on. The Delta Fair is kicking off today through next week at the Agri Center. Delta Fair is always a good time. You go out there, it can be a little hot, but if you go out there in the evening, you might be okay. You know, ride some of those rides that were assembled by, who knows? We'll talk about the Delta Fair coming. Also, maybe some memories of the Delta Fair / Mid-South Fair, always around this time of year. And concerts, man. I think the Shell is having the Power Pop Festival headlined by the Smithereens. You guys like the Smithereens? I like the Smithereens a lot. I think their singer died. So they're having some rotating cast of guest singers. But the Smithereens were a good band. They had A Girl Like You, Blood and Roses, Only a Memory. Some big hits. They played at Rhodes one year. They played Rites of Spring. And I enjoyed the hell out of it. None of my classmates really knew. Smithereens are old school. Old school. 80s band. You know? Okay, big in the 80s. All right, we'll also talk about, local headlines coming your way. We will see what is trending with the X-Files. We'll play some name drop for Malco Movie Passes in a little bit. And we got Masterpiece Theater coming your way as it is Friday in the Nation of Jake. Other than that, you can set the agenda, whatever you want to talk about, 683-0989, 683-0989. Don't be shy. Hit up that Rick's Powder Coating text line as well. And we'll have a good time here going into the Labor Day weekend. All right. Since we're talking about Lindsey Clancy trial and the prosecution, let's check in with the DA, Steve Mulroy. Let's see. He has now made a statement a week later, let's say after the ICE raid and the detention of some 120 suspects at a Memphis nightclub, El Corralón. We've got the District Attorney Steve Mulroy has released a statement. All right, Mulroy is responding after the ICE raid reportedly detained more than 100 people this past weekend. Today, Mulroy released a lengthy statement addressing the August 30th ICE raid at El Corralón nightclub on Macon Road. The Department of Homeland Security confirmed that 121 people were detained in a multi-agency operation it calls Operation Corral Light. In his statement, Mulroy acknowledged that people who are not citizens of the United States can be required to present immigration documentation and could face detention for being in the country illegally. Okay. I mean, that is the law, so. All right. But Mulroy said that, quote, not everything law enforcement is legally permitted to do is necessarily a good idea. Now, that sounds like his opinion. Man, that doesn't really sound like that's rooted in any kind of concrete law. It sounds like he doesn't think it's a good idea to perform these raids to find people who are in the country illegally, possibly committing crimes. Let's see. Mulroy argued that illegally crossing the border can be a misdemeanor, but overstaying a visa is usually considered a civil immigration violation, not a criminal offense. Well, how can you make the distinction unless you go and you detain some people and ask them some questions? Mulroy stated that broad immigration enforcement comes with, quote, real costs, including separating families and, quote, burden otherwise law-abiding, tax-paying people who have committed no crime in the way we normally think of that term. Well, I mean, that's doing a little bit of verbal gymnastics, is it not? I mean, you yourself just acknowledged that illegally crossing the border can be a misdemeanor. All right, so if some of these folks at El Corralón were congregating and some of them got here by illegally crossing the border, then they were out misdemeanoring. Mulroy also argued that the fear ICE raids can cause in Latino and immigrant communities could hinder criminal investigations. He says when people fear that contact with law enforcement could put themselves or their families at risk, crimes become harder to investigate and cases become harder to prosecute. Saying that we should just allow people who cross the border illegally or who are here illegally, be here illegally and feel comfortable being here illegally, because if there's any other illegal things in their orbit, they'll be more likely to call the police. That is what the DA is focused on as far as, essentially, he doesn't like the federal law regarding people here illegally, and he would rather the feds not do their jobs. That's really what it comes down to. You have the district attorney of Shelby County essentially saying, I don't like the immigration laws around here. I don't like the fact that people are being held to account for breaking our laws. I think that we should just let it happen. We should just turn a blind eye Because if we turn a blind eye to these laws, maybe they'll help us solve these other crimes. What in the world is this? Oh, by the way, I mean, this lengthy statement, essentially with his opinion, this is all political. That's all this is that Steve Mulroy, as the DA, as the prosecutor there in Shelby County, instead of focusing on prosecuting crimes, he wants to release lengthy statements opining on those who commit crimes instead of actually prosecuting the crimes. You see, there's this case out there that I still have gotten no updates on whatsoever, where a six-year-old autistic girl was left on a hot daycare bus, and I've not heard one thing from the DA, Steve Mulroy. So he's very concerned with the people who were at the nightclub well after midnight, a nightclub known for a lot of illicit activity, whether it's drug dealing, whether it's human trafficking. He's really upset about the ICE raid, and he wants the world to know that just because you've got a legal basis to go and arrest people, detain people, vet people, find out how they got in the country, if they're in the country illegally or not, if by being in the country illegally, they've also committed other crimes, and they're trying to figure out actually who's here and who belongs, who does not. But I'm just not going to even address the fact that a six-year-old girl was left on a daycare bus, that protocols were violated, that laws were broken, and as a result, we have a dead child. I have not heard anything about that. All I've heard is some noncommittal, it's under investigation, we'll let you know, it's in front of a grand jury. Do we know anything about that? We have an actual laws that were broken that led to the death of a child, somebody who was the most vulnerable among us, a six-year-old with special needs. And we really have no idea, no indication if there'll be any charges brought against anybody involved in that heinous situation, whether it was negligence, whether it was something more severe. Because now I'm just seeing that the DA doesn't like the immigration laws or the immigration enforcement from the federal government. Well, we kind of knew that already. So we appreciate it. And by the way, a week later. And so you're giving me all this just because the federal government can doesn't mean they should. Might I remind you, President Donald Trump, when he ran for office for his second term in 2024, he ran on the platform mass deportations. The border, an absolute mess. People coming right over, overwhelming resources in border towns. People being bussed up to Chicago, to New York, to Martha's Vineyard. The guys in New York are saying, it's too much for us. Listen, you can say whatever you think about Donald Trump and the current administration. We can debate that all day long. But what you cannot deny is that Donald Trump told you exactly what he planned to do with regards to immigration. Tom Homan, he has said, we're enforcing the law, the same laws that we enforced under Barack Obama's administration, back when Tom Homan got the Congressional Medal of Freedom for his efforts. It's the same laws being enforced. You just don't like the guy who's doing it. That's essentially it. The DA of Shelby County should be laser focused on prosecuting crimes that have been committed, not being a politician. He's already in office. He's there until 2030. Why are you running for office right now, Steve Mulroy? That's what I want to know. You're not up for re-election for another 4 years. So why not focus on the actual crimes that were committed? So a week after this ICE raid, which, as you concede, it seems as though they're well within their right to do that. But when it comes to a six-year-old who was baked to death on a daycare bus, nothing. We have not heard a thing. Maybe it's because the person who owns the daycare is very politically connected, as we've learned. Well, that's a bad look for old King Mulroy. So, 683-0989. That's my number. That's a hell of a way to start on Friday. It's supposed to be fun on Fridays. It'll get fun as we go. We'll talk to Dale Jackson in a little bit about this Lindsey Clancy mistrial. We'll also kind of give a rundown of all the different options that the jury had and how they got to a...
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2: All right, a little while ago, Judge William Sullivan up in Plymouth, Massachusetts, officially declared a mistrial in the Lindsey Clancy murder case.
3: All right, members of the jury, at this point, I'm going to declare that the jury is deadlocked, and I'm going to declare a mistrial.
2: All right, so there was a lot of, no, the defense was like, no, we need to get a, we file an appeal. So they filed a appeal to another judge, a higher court, essentially saying that don't declare a mistrial, toss this juror off, because it was 11 to 1. I think the foreman or the forewoman of the jury slipped a note to the judge or maybe to the defense attorney. She let it be known that there was one male juror, one of the three male jurors, who was the holdout. And because he did not see it their way, the majority of those jurors, they were ready to render a verdict of not guilty by reason of insanity. This one juror was like, nope, you're not going to convince me. It's been some 7 days after a 7-week trial. I cannot be convinced that this woman did not know what she was doing when she murdered those three children. So there was a maneuver. They appealed. I guess the appeal was quite fast. A judge said, no, there will be no stay of the mistrial. William Sullivan's decision stands, and now I guess they'll have to do it again. I guess they'll figure it out. You know, the prosecution will, I guess, refile charges against Lindsey Clancy. Now, it could have gone a few different ways here. All right, now let's say if she was convicted of murder, that carries a mandatory sentence of life in prison without parole. Second-degree murder carries a sentence of life with the possibility of parole. If she was convicted of manslaughter, a lesser charge, Clancy could have faced up to 20 years in prison per count, which I guess there would be three counts. If it's not guilty by reason of insanity, which is what 11 of those jurors were ready to cast their vote, Clancy would stay in a mental hospital and receive treatment until doctors deem her no longer a threat to herself or others. The judge is said she could one day go free, but did not say how long it could take. And the mistrial is what we have. If the jury cannot reach a verdict, which they could not, the judge could declare a mistrial, which he did. Clancy's lawyer said he expects prosecutors to pursue a second trial against her if it happens. He's also said that he's not sure if Lindsey Clancy could emotionally handle another trial. So is there a deal to be made? At this point, probably not, because this defense attorney, he's probably feeling pretty good, because he's saying, hey, I got 11 of those 12 jurors to vote not guilty by reason of insanity, and so I could probably do that again. So they could have, if they were able to get the juror removed, which they were trying to, they were seeking to boot the lone holdout juror and have him replaced with an alternate, but that request was struck down. And there would have been something very wrong if this defense attorney was able to get the one holdout juror, unless that juror was acting afoul of the law, unless that juror had been intimidated, had contact with somebody. I think that's more grounds to have a juror dismissed. If they were discussing the trial, if you found out that they were reading about the trial, then you could have that juror booted. But as far as just because he didn't see it the other way, the way everybody else did, that guy, if I were him, I'd move. Because there are some crazy ladies, man, who really, really identify with this Lindsey Clancy person. And so if this is the lone holdout, if his identity gets out there, his rabbit could be cooked, if you know what I mean. All right, let's talk to Dale Jackson about it.
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1: Fox News, I'm Tom Graham. A Massachusetts judge declaring a mistrial in the Lindsay Clancy murder trial. Fox's Brian Yenis outside the Plymouth courthouse.
2: A jury of 9 women and 3 men deliberated for nearly 40 hours over the course of 6.5 days, and they came back deadlocked 3 times.
1: Clancy has admitted to killing her 3 young children. Her defense, though, argues she's not criminally responsible for strangling them to death because she suffered from postpartum psychosis. Attorney Kevin Reddington offering his praise following the mistrial.
3: I'm representing a woman who is a fantastic, wonderful individual. This woman is so brave.
1: He says he is ready to retry the case and blamed one individual juror for the mistrial. 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
13: Yes, have some.
12: Big Friday show ahead of a big weekend. Memphis Tigers taking on Arkansas State. The home opener, the debut of Coach Charles Huff's Tigers at the newly renovated Liberty Bowl, Simmons Bank Liberty Stadium. 6 p.m. kickoff tomorrow night. 2 p.m. the pregame. Josh Rivera will have Tigers game day starting at 2 p.m. Thankfully, the 6 p.m. kick, it's going to be 98 degrees at game time. A little cooler than that. Plus, you'll have some shadows cast if you're out there at the stadium. Nothing like the UCLA game of 2017 where everybody just cooked out there and they ran out of water. What a disaster. But they will be ready. It's going to be hot. Delta fares going on. So plenty of stuff to do this weekend. But here we are, the Friday show. We got plenty to do here before the weekend kicks off. We got Masterpiece Theater coming your way. We'll get into the X-Files and your daily dose of hell. Yeah, that's coming your way. Something new that we're doing in the Nation of Jake. Right now, though, friend of the program, Dale Jackson of the Dale Jackson Show, Huntsville, Alabama, by way of Chattanooga, Tennessee. Dale Jackson, welcome back to the program. How's it going, man?
13: It's going pretty good. Getting ready for a good football weekend. Let's get this thing rolling.
12: Who do your Florida Gators have in week one?
13: The illustrious Florida Atlantic International, I believe, or whatever.
12: Hold on. No, is it FIU or FAU?
13: It's FIU. You're right.
12: Florida International. You can't have both. You can't have Florida Atlantic International. That's two schools, and that would be very impressive.
13: Take them both on, man. A little jamboree action. Yeah, halftime to halftime.
12: Gators take on two teams? Let's go. All right. Dale Jackson, let's talk about this Lindsey Clancy trial up there in Plymouth, Massachusetts. One lone holdout juror has forced a mistrial, and there's a lot of people upset about this. They're like, how can this one guy can decide this whole thing? And that's kind of how it works, isn't it?
13: Yeah, that's exactly right. It works that way for a reason. I mean, that's exactly how it's supposed to work. You're supposed to tell people what you actually think. Some people will rule different ways for whatever reason. We don't know what this person, I'm going to assume guy's reason is, but good Lord, the fact that it's apparently 11-1 to basically acquit, it's just wild. It's absolutely wild.
12: I mean, in fairness, not guilty by reason of insanity, essentially Lindsey Clancy, who killed her three small children, she claimed she was under postpartum psychosis and medications, and she had voices in her head telling her to do it. She's claiming that she did not know right from wrong. She would be put in a hospital for a time, but you could see a situation where she gets treatment for some months or years, and then she's free to live her life after that, which there's one juror who doesn't see it that way, because I get, listen, I wasn't in the courtroom, you weren't in the courtroom, but this guy was. I mean, this guy heard all the evidence. He can form his own opinion. To try to have him booted from the jury, the defense was trying to have this guy removed. Dale, it's very odd. Usually we don't know the dynamics of how the jury, if a deadlocked jury comes back and can't reach a verdict, it's very unusual that we even know what the dynamic is. Why is this one different?
13: Well, I mean, because it's a work. I mean, the defense attorney is working the crowd. He realizes he has a bunch of people out there, I'm going to say like 99.9% women, 99.9% of those cat ladies, furious at this whole thing. And I think he's thinking that that's part of his defense, all this anger and stuff. And they can use that in order to whip up a lot of frenzy. The jurors aren't sequestered and they're out and about and they're utilizing these people. And I think this is just serving that purpose. There's this one man that won't let Lindsey go home. Hasn't she suffered? And in court, this guy says, hasn't she suffered enough? She lost her children. It's like, she killed them. What are we talking about?
12: You know, it's also really admirable, I think, of this guy, because the easy thing for him to do would be just to go along with it. I mean, you think about the dynamic here. You've got nine women. They all want not guilty by reason of insanity. You got three men. Two of the men are saying, yeah, I'm just going to go along with these women. And then you got one guy who's saying, no. Because these two guys who are going along with the women, they could be saying, look, I really don't care all that much. She'll be in a hospital. I don't want to be here over Labor Day weekend. I want to watch football. But this one guy's like, no. What I heard in that courtroom does not support not guilty. And so he's saying, no, I'm not doing it.
13: Massachusetts liberal women. I mean, that's all I can assume. And they're scolds and they're complainers. And I'm assuming this has a big role to do with this.
12: Yeah, there was a time up in Massachusetts where if a woman said, I heard voices in my head telling me to kill my kids and she did it, they would just burn her at the stake.
13: Yeah, maybe the witch trials didn't go far enough.
12: Hey, maybe
13: that's it.
12: I don't know if that happened in Plymouth, but it happened in nearby Salem. Mm-hmm. Well, I think we might have to do a fact check.
13: Well, see, our society is so screwed, though. I mean, look at some of this other stuff we've seen this week. The vice president of a branch of Bank of America is stabbed at random.
12: Yeah.
13: In New York City, and there are people like, oh well, she was part of the bank, and it's like, are you kidding me? Like, yeah. What is going on with this stuff? I'll tell you this. I watched something the other day, and I don't usually get choked up all that much. I think since my son's been born, I cried at like a MasterCard commercial one time.
12: Oh, yeah.
13: It was something about a kid jumping in the water with his grandma and not being able to swim.
12: Don't even watch the Pixar movies. Right. You'll be in tears. If you got kids.
13: Well, I watch those. Those don't bother me. But I'll tell you this. I saw something the other day, and it was that kid, that 13-year-old who was out practicing football in North Carolina. And he died right at the beginning of practice. He had some cardiac event.
12: Yeah.
13: And died. And they're showing the pictures of him. And he's in his uniform with his dad. And he's standing there. And I just, you know, I think about that kind of stuff. And I you know, the October 7th stuff really, well, okay, so there's another instance. I did cry during after October 7th when reading some of the stories about those families and those kids and stuff. And I just can't imagine being on a jury trial and hearing this. And they're being told, well, we know what they were told. That psychosis doesn't work this way. It doesn't tell you to do it one time and then you never hear it again. Yeah. It doesn't happen in the sense where you send your husband away and send him to get a prescription and dinner further away than you ever have. He calls you in the middle of it and you, oh, honey, yes, it's fine. Everything's wonderful and all this other stuff. And then you hear part of the call. I had to turn it off as soon as he said, my buddy. The 911 call.
12: Oh, yeah.
13: With the dad. I mean, if you're just reading, it's bad enough. But I listened to it, and I just had to turn it off. I mean, the guy's just completely wrecked finding his kids like that, obviously. And to think that this woman, maybe they think it's just so horrible that they couldn't convict her because she couldn't possibly have been in her right mind. But in that instance, every person that does something like this is crazy.
12: Yeah, and I think that there's some particulars with the law in Massachusetts. What we do, Dale, is like, you know, I'm not a lawyer. You're not a lawyer.
13: Yeah, we nationalize everything and just simplify it.
12: No, we just, what we have to do is just be quick on the uptake. We have to go and gather as much information as we can. We have to do it usually on the fly because this is just happening in real time. But from what I understand, the law in Massachusetts is unique in that it requires the jury to presume Clancy is insane and only find her guilty if the prosecution can prove beyond a reasonable doubt that she is insane, right? Or is insane. Okay.
13: Yeah.
12: They have to presume she's insane, and the prosecution has to prove that she's not insane, right? So that, like, the claim is that she's insane, and so the prosecution has to claim that she... It's a hard thing to prove. Especially a lot of people in their brains, they can't imagine a scenario where a mom would strangle her three toddlers and then, you know, injure herself if they weren't insane. Because it's almost like the act defines the state of mind.
13: Yep, you would think. And it's like, there's a new story out today. I don't know if you've seen this. A woman who was actively discussing the case via group text message with her friends at 12:30, 3.5 hours before she strangled her own 2-year-old.
12: Yeah, that's the social contagion.
13: Yep.
12: Because that's what you're gonna
13: it's
12: see.
13: It's the transgender thing all over again.
12: Right. Yeah. You've got, you know, for some reason, there are going to be women, of course not all women, but there will be women who identify with Lindsay Clancy, and then they will copy her.
13: Well, everyone's saying, oh, I could see myself in that situation. Nobody looked at Chris Benoit and said, I can see myself in that situation.
12: Yeah. Like, you know, if he was on roid rage or whatever it was, CTE, Chris Benoit, if he did not kill himself after murdering his family, then there's no way that there would be anybody, male or female, who'd say, you know what? He didn't know what he was doing.
13: And that guy, I mean, again, I think you know I'm a professional wrestling fan. That guy is viewed as a pariah. They won't even show his matches anymore. People won't even, you know, on like the networks and stuff where they are and stuff. He's cut out. He doesn't exist, you know?
12: Look at you know, Jeff Dahmer. I'm sure he had some mental issues.
13: Yeah.
12: You can go and look if the act defines the state of mind, then everybody's insane. And nobody's guilty.
13: I'm beginning to believe that, like, true crime shows are more dangerous than Grand Theft Auto 6. I mean, I truly believe it. Because I think it makes people think they understand this stuff. It gives them ideas. I mean, good Lord, this stuff is crazy. And you know, I can't believe it. There's a story out of CNN right now where they're talking about the jurors. There was one female juror who was nodding her head no during the mistrial announcement. Another female juror was clenching her hands into fists. And the third one would not even open up her eyes.
12: Yes, they were apoplectic. That one man. And now you've got the defense attorney who is singling out this one dude. Now, it's just a matter of time before somebody identifies who he is. And so I'm thinking that my man needs to move, maybe bleach his hair, change his appearance, because there's some wild people out there.
13: I think there's a chance he'll be a hero.
12: I think to many he'll be a hero, and to others he'll be a target.
13: Mm-hmm.
12: So it does take some stones, because again, what is this one guy? Like, this one guy probably just wants to go home, right? I mean, you've been at this trial for 7 weeks. You've been on jury deliberations for 7 days. Were you, Dale Jackson, surprised that this jury was not sequestered?
13: I'm surprised it wasn't sequestered. I did not follow this as closely as some, but I was surprised it wasn't sequestered, and I was surprised it was 11-1 in the way. When I heard it was 11-1, I was like, oh, yeah, 11-1 for a conviction. There's probably some bitch holding
12: out. Yeah, man. I'm with you. I thought it would have been flipped. I thought that there would be like one Lindsey Clancy supporter, somebody who got on their TikTok and saw the algorithm and was convinced. And then that would be grounds for booting a juror, yeah?
13: Mm-hmm. Yeah, that's what I thought.
12: Yeah, I mean, not just because the defense attorney, you know, wants him off the jury because he's going to have to do this again. I suppose they're going to have a retrial, yes?
13: Yeah, he's raising money for it anyway. I'm sure he's, this is his moment in the sun. He probably wants another one of these. I mean, it's completely insane. And I apologize for the language a minute ago. It probably wasn't strong enough.
12: No, you're right. You're right about that. So, I guess what happens from here? I mean, do you change your strategy if you're the prosecution?
13: I guess you have to. I mean, you have to go harder at her. And because I think they've kind of handled this in a way where it seems like they're like, she's been through a lot. She's been through this. She's been through that. And I'm like, you just got to paint her the facts and just lay it out and say, this is what she did. Because I think we've gotten so lost in the narrative building of this, and it reads more like, you know, a snapped episode than a court case, because we've got all this extra color. And I was talking to one attorney, and the attorney said, like, just like the Charlie Kirk case, why are these things so drawn out? He's like, I've prosecuted cases. And he's like, these things do not have to be like this. This is a choice. Why are they doing it this way?
12: Well, there's that. Yeah, I don't understand what's going on in Utah with like a preliminary trial to see if he can stand trial, but they're going through it seems like it's an actual trial going on there before the trial. So yep. that does seem odd. Now, as far as the dynamic goes, even with the Charlie Kirk case, I can see where Charlie Kirk was a very polarizing figure. He was political. And he said and did things people didn't like. So I could see why people would have strong feelings about that trial. I mean, even though it's really cut and dried, you know, this

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1: Clancy apparently did more legitimately diagnosed and all this other stuff. She had it all.
2: There was no social media where people of like mind could get together and they could start discussing it. And it was before a lot of identity politics.
1: Do you think social media causes this or exposes it?
2: Both. I think that it's a catch-22. I think, like you're saying, is like, you know, we just saw a case where a woman who was discussing the Lindsey Clancy trial online and getting all hooked up into that algorithm, she carried out the murder of her kid. And so I think that it's just a doom loop. I think that's what you're getting into. Yeah. All right, Dale. Hey, man. That's all the time we have.
1: Well, thanks for ruining my weekend before it gets started. Then.
2: 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You'll be a few beers deep by the time that Florida hits up Florida International.
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2: All right. Yeah, we'll do it. We'll do it. We'll keep you in mind. We're keeping our thoughts and prayers, Dale Jackson.
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2: There he is.
1: Dale Jackson Show.
2: Check him out. 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
2: All right, time for a little Masterpiece Theater. Each Friday, Max, the producer, brings in a dramatic interpretation from a scene from fine cinema. Today is no different. We'll take a listen to today's Masterpiece. And if you can identify the film from which the scene is taken, text the title of it to 683.

0: That's right. Without further ado, take it away, Max.
1: Well, what exactly does this stuff do?
2: If the rocket renders it aerosol, it could take out the entire city of people.
1: Really? And what happens if you drop one?
2: Happily, you just wipe out you and me.
1: How?
2: It's a cholinesterase inhibitor. Stops the brain from sending nerve messages down the spinal cord within 30 seconds. Any epidermal exposure or inhalation and you'll know. The twinge at the small of your back as the poison seizes your nervous system. Do not move that! Your muscles freeze. You can't breathe. You spasm so hard you break your own back and spit your guts out. But that's after your skin melts off.
0: That was perfect. That was perfect. Do not move that. That's a perfect delivery by Max, the producer. If you know the film, then text the title to 683-0989. Now, I'll ask Josh Rivera. Josh, do you know that movie?
3: I don't know the movie by the lines, but based off of the voice that he was doing, I think I know which voice he's doing.
0: Well, it's very obvious.
3: It's Sean Connery, the voice.
0: Yes, the first voice.
3: But I don't know which movie it is.
0: All right, do you know the other
3: voice? It's not Last Crusade. What?
0: No. Here's the thing about it. There was a time where Sean Connery made this huge comeback in his career. Huge. And I think it probably started with The Last Crusade in 1989. And then he started doing a bunch of other movies, did Sean Connery. He did Entrapment. And he did a bunch of stuff. But this one, and where I'm looking here, oh yeah, everybody's got it.
3: I think I know what it is now, because
0: everybody's
3: one of the most iconic Sean Connery movies.
0: I'm being told it was too easy. Steve says that one was too easy. And it probably was. It probably was. That was 1996. Labor Day weekend release, The Rock.
3: Yeah, The Rock. I've never seen
0: it.
3: The
0: Rock. You've never seen The Rock? Oh, my goodness.
3: No, but I've heard plenty of things about it. I've heard great things about it.
0: It is just one of those. It was a late summer action release, 1996. Nick Cage was at the height of his powers.
3: Yeah.
0: Sean Connery was making this just tremendous comeback. It was a fun movie. Ed Harris is in it. You had William Forsythe shows up. Vanessa Marcel played Carla. Carla was the prom queen. And it's just loaded with... It's a perfect action movie. It is damn near perfect. Gotta watch it. And yes, Max nailed the Nicolas Cage in there. The cadence of Nick Cage. Do not move that. Let's cut the chit-chat. A-hole. He was so good. That's probably one of my favorite movies. I will watch it this.
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12: The Lindsay Clancy trial is over. I'm Lisa Brady, Fox News. The murder case ending in a mistrial more than 3 years after Clancy's three young children were strangled to death. Fox's Brian Yenis at the courthouse in Plymouth.
13: This jury of nine women and three men deliberated for about 40 hours over 6.5 days. But in the end, they could not reach a unanimous decision about whether or not Lindsay Clancy was sane enough to be held criminally responsible. District Attorney Tim Cruz said this trial was not about the mental health care system. It was about the cruel and calculated murder of three children. A decision is still yet to come on whether there will be a retrial.
14: The noise in this case may be louder than it is for other prosecutions in our county, but we have treated it the same as any other case. Children were murdered, and it's our job to seek justice.
12: Defense attorney Kevin Reddington, who argued Clancy was suffering from postpartum psychosis during the killings, says she grieves her children.
15: I'm representing a woman who is a fantastic, wonderful individual. This woman is so brave.
12: Reddington telling reporters Clancy should have had an acquittal. He made an unsuccessful last-minute appeal to the Massachusetts Supreme Court, arguing in part a holdout juror was refusing to follow the law on reasonable doubt. President Trump says his super PAC, MAGA Inc., will likely spend up to $500 million on the midterm elections.
16: Yeah, we're going to spend a lot of money because we don't want to lose our country.
12: He says contributions will be made to candidates, and he thinks Republicans will do well.
16: Nobody's ever had a first 1.5 years like we have. So we're going to just see. I'm going to spend whatever amount of money necessary to try and help us.
12: The president argues his policies are spurring record investment in the U.S. Democrats say his agenda is failing and making life less affordable. America is listening.
11: 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Here's Josh Rivera.
3: In honor of Eliza Fletcher, runners gathered in Central Gardens early on Friday morning for the fourth annual Finish Liza's Run. Fletcher was abducted and murdered while out on a morning run in September of 2022. And since her passing, Finish Liza's Run, which retraced her steps, has been held annually to celebrate her life. The runners run to the kidnapping location on Zach Curlin Street after gathering at the intersection of South Belvedere Boulevard and Central Avenue. After that, those runners will turn around and complete her run while honoring her legacy, family, and story. And after a nationally televised victory against UNLV last week, Memphis Tiger football is looking to jump to a 2-0 record as they are now hosting the Arkansas State Red Wolves at the newly renovated Simmons Bank Liberty Stadium. Kickoff is scheduled for 6 p.m. Pregame programming starts at 2 p.m.
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3: At the Coach Charles Huff radio show at the newly renovated Simmons Bank Liberty Stadium, he said that Arkansas State is going to be a tougher opponent than UNLV.
25: Yeah, this is going to be a tougher game than UNLV because this is a regional game. 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It's not. We've got a game of film out there, so they know what to do, how to attack us. They don't. They're a tough physical team. Regardless of the scores, there's always a tough battle. Coach Jones has done a phenomenal job. The one thing they cannot predict is setting the stadium record with sellout crowd. So let's make sure we surprise them that way.
3: The last time Memphis faced Arkansas State in football was on September 9th, 2023, when the Tigers defeated the Red Wolves 37-3 in Jonesboro.
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0: 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Going to be hot as balls for the weekend, but there's plenty to do. Take your mind off the heat. A lot of it is going to be out in the elements. So maybe limit your outdoor activities to the evening hours, morning and evening. You know, avoid the middle of the damn day. I mean, if you do that, you'll probably be all right. Good thing is we got the Tigers kicking off at 6 p.m. at the Liberty Bowl, the newly renovated Simmons Bank Liberty Stadium, 6 p.m. against Arkansas State, with pregame programming starting at 2 p.m. So, 2 p.m., you got Tigers game day with Josh Rivera. You should listen to that while indoors. You know, crank the AC. Listen to Rivera. He's got a great program planned to kick things off at 2 p.m., and then as the sun starts to get low, then make your way out to the stadium and check out the Tigers against Arkansas State, who at one point they were called the Indians, but now they're the Red Wolves. There was a name change. I'm not sure.
3: Wait, they're the Indians?
0: Back. Yeah, man. Arkansas State, they were the Indians for the longest time. And then check that. Correct me on that. Google me right. Is in the last.
3: Yeah, I just didn't know that. Yeah, they were the Indians from 1931 until 2008. Whoa,
0: yeah.
3: So fairly recent.
0: Oh, wait. So yeah, in the last 15 years or so, they changed up to the Red Wolves. But yeah, some of my friends from high school, they went to go play ball over there at Arkansas State, and they were the Arkansas State Indians. They are no more. They are now the Red Wolves, which they could have just figured out what the Indian name for Red Wolf was. Red Wolf was probably the name of an Indian, I suppose. I don't know, a Native American. Whatever the nomenclature may be, Tigers, Arkansas State, 6 p.m. You've also got the Delta Fair happening. Delta Fair, always a lot of fun if you like the fair atmosphere. If you like funnel cakes and pronto pups and rides, rides that are assembled by dudes. Oh, yeah. I always love the rides that were put together a few days before. They do safety checks. Mark Lovell over the Delta Fair, he does everything the right way. There was a time, though, when you would go to, say, the Mid-South Fair or the Delta Fair, and there would be a band that you had heard of. I just looked at the music lineup, kind of light on the recognizable bands. But there was a few years back, I saw the band Filter at the Delta Fair. It was awesome because I love the band Filter. From the 90s, my Hey Man, Nice Shot, Then Take a Picture. I saw Filter at the Delta Fair, and otherwise I would not have gone. So I think that maybe the Delta Fair could focus more on, because the Mid-South Fair, there were those years where they had, you know, Sponge and Stabbing Westward, and they were big on the radio. And the Mid-South Fair had Train, played the Mid-South Fair. There were some pretty big acts that came through with the Mid-South Fair and even the Delta Fair. But there's a lot of ambiance going on at the Delta Fair. Still a great time if you want to get out there. That thing kicks off tonight into next week. And then out at the Shell, I think the Smithereens are playing this weekend out at the Shell. You guys remember the Smithereens, yeah? Smithereens are a big band of the 80s.

0: this is a bad jam, as my cousin Daryl would say.
1: I used to travel in the shadows, and I never had the nerve to try and walk up to you.
0: They played Right to Springs at Rhodes, I think my freshman or sophomore year. I was the only one who cared, me and Barry. Barry booked them, and I was like, hey, I like the Smithereens. He's like, you're the only one. But Barry didn't care. Barry was like, I like the Smithereens. I'm going to book them. So I was like, that's what you do. You get in charge of booking the bands. You can book the bands you like and nobody else cares about. So that's what happens if you have musical tastes that are very marginal. So Smithereens out at the Overton Park Shell. So plenty to do. It's going to be hot. Don't let that scare you off. Coming up on the program, what do we have here? I want to talk about witch burning. You know, this Lindsay Clancy trial, a mistrial was declared. She said that the voices in her head told her to kill her children. There was a time where you would say, oh, this woman's head is infected with devils. She must be burned at the stake. And they did a lot of that up in Massachusetts. Salem, I think, the witch trials. I don't know that they burned witches, though. We'll look into it. We'll try to do a fact check on burning witches. I think maybe a lot of the witch burning happened over in Europe. And then stateside, they said, it's fine if we just hang the witches. Which, usually, you know, we just say burn the witch, meaning just get rid of her. So we'll talk about the witch burn. Also, we've got more on the Lindsay Clancy trial and the X-Files. There's a lot of wild questions being asked of the prosecution. A lot of insane things being said by the defense, Lindsay Clancy's defense legal team. We'll get into that. And also, I got your daily dose of hell yeah coming up. All right, whatever you got for me, 683-0989 is my number. Let's do some local headlines, courtesy of the Nation of Jake News Network, always. I'm not going to say fair and balanced. Usually it's highly biased and unfair. All right, let's see. First things first. Yeah, we got a babysitter has been indicted for burning a toddler over 30% of his body. Or her body. Let's see. A grand jury has indicted a babysitter for aggravated child abuse more than a year after a 2-year-old in her care was burned with boiling water. Shatanya Wallace, age 22, was booked in the Shelby County Jail Tuesday and is also charged with aggravated child neglect. Can I just take a time out here? Shatanya is the worst name I've ever heard in my life. Shatanya. I mean, that could be dismissive or scatological. Shit on ya. Oh, hey, what's on your shirt? You got some shit on ya? You can't. I mean, it's a really bad name.
2: I got you now. Okay, it took me a second.
0: Yeah. The indictment states that between October of 2022 and May of 2025, Wallace did unlawfully and knowingly, other than by accidental means, treat a child 8 years or younger in such a manner as to inflict injury and serious bodily harm. That's a very verbose way of saying that she abused the kid. Tracy Sims said that Wallace had been on the run, and she was relieved to hear she had been charged and arrested. She said she always worries about her great-granddaughter's safety. In May of 2025, WREG spoke to Tamuria Belloc, who said her 2.5-year-old Aquaria was at Le Bonheur on a ventilator with burns all over her body, and her babysitter was responsible. That's all. See, they don't know exactly what happened, but they were dealing with boiling water, hot water, because the 2-year-old had burns all over her. All over her back, her head. Thankfully, she's going to be okay. But man, you know, this reminds me of the, you know, the babysitter who burned the child with the lighter. So what are you doing? How in the world do you get in a position where this kid is exposed to boiling water and the kind of burns that require skin grafts and scarring? Yeah, I hate these kind of stories. I'm glad that she has been caught and now is being brought to justice. She's being held on a $100,000 bond, which for somebody who was on the run, that does not seem high enough. Let's see. Oh, we got another boiling water story. A man is accused of throwing boiling water onto a 14-year-old boy, leaving him with third-degree burns at a downtown apartment complex. Taiwan Hassel, age 22, was charged with aggravated assault. His bond has been set at $100,000. I guess that's the bond for boiling water offenses. On September 2nd, just after 5 p.m., Officers responded to an aggravated assault on Foot Lane. A woman told MPD her grandson was attacked by a man and that the teen was sleeping on the couch when a man threw boiling water on his face. That has to be one of the rudest awakenings. You're sleeping on the couch, and you know how you can get in the deep sleep on the couch, like a good couch nap, and you're just snoozing. You're feeling good, and then all of a sudden, that's brutal. And who is this man? The teen ran to his grandmother's residence. So this guy's like running out of the house with burns on his face. Probably can't see. The teen was treated for third-degree burns and was transported to Le Bonheur in critical condition. When officers arrived at the scene, they detained Taiwan Hassel after he was identified as a suspect. Hassel's mother said her son was not responsible for the assault and was in his house at the time. His mother said a witness pointed police in the direction of the suspect's home, and then he was arrested. What is the relationship between Taiwan Hassel, the suspect, and the 14-year-old? I mean, is this a situation where people just like wander into each other's homes? I mean, listen, I've got a very short list of people who can just walk into my house. It's very short. My brother, John Boy. Hell, my big brother's not allowed to just walk into my house. Yeah, Jerry Jr., BJ we call him, he's not welcome to just walk into my house. John Boy can. There's John Boy, he can walk right to my house. My sister can walk right to my house. Her kids can walk right to my house. Well, two of them, Max and Alex can. The other one cannot. And then, let's see, Doug. I'll let Doug in my house. Doug's cool. Doug comes over and just kind of hangs out. And then he does a really great Krusty the Clown impression. And he makes me laugh, and I'm delighted by his presence. So, it's not Doug McGowan. It's a different Doug. So, that's a very odd living arrangement when, you know, you're asleep on your couch, and then there's like a random guy can come in. Well, he goes and boils some water. You know, maybe he's acting like he's going to boil up some eggs or something, or some ramen. And then he decides he's going to throw the boiling water on your face. Gotcha, bitch! Doesn't seem very reassuring. He's not somebody who should have access to your home. Oh, and then we got some good news. Rivera, you ready for the good news?
3: Let's go.
0: In-N-Out Burger has announced a second site.
3: Yeah!
0: The first one's not even open, is it?
3: Not yet, and it's like 2 minutes down the road from here.
0: Right, and they're already planning a second one. This is going to be Germantown Parkway. In-N-Out Burger is targeting Germantown Parkway for its second Memphis area location and might have found its spot in Cordova. Ah! In-N-Out is going to possibly take over the former Bahama Breeze Island Grill up there at Wolf Chase. So they're looking into
3: right next to the new Canes and the new Seven Brew Coffee.
0: Hell yeah, man.
3: That whole corner is like totally revamped now. I love it.
0: Well, yeah. Well, it's sometimes you have to out with the old, in with the new.
3: Yeah, well, it was that Bed Bath & Beyond there for years. It was so boring. Yeah, Red Lobster.
0: The traffic gets so crazy up there.
3: It's only
0: getting
3: crazier now.
0: I know, but I just avoid it altogether. Like, I don't need any of that stuff. I mean, look, every once in a while, if you can get to the In-N-Out, the Whataburger and all that stuff, every once in a while, it's good to go. But, man, you can't make a habit of it. I mean, I can't at my age. I just went to the doctor for my annual physical, Rivera. He called me fat again. Your BMI is 27. And I'm like, what? So I look at the 27, it says you're overweight because I weigh 185 at 5'9". I was like, I got a 32. I wear 32 size pants.
3: That's what I wear. 30. Well, I wear like 30, 31, but still.
0: That's what I'm saying. It's like, I got like a 32 inch waist. I'm not fat. But they say you're overweight. So I guess I have to get down to your weight. What do you weigh? 150?
3: I gained a little bit over the summer, but not too much. I'm like 163 now.
0: Well, I'm not losing 20 pounds.
3: But I'm on my weight loss journey again.
0: I'm 47 years old. I'm not doing
3: that. Build muscle.
0: All right. 6'8".
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0: And the boombox.
3: Yeah.

0: Yeah, for any of my music fanatics, you know that song. That's called Burn the Witch. Queens of the Stone Age. All right. I was talking about witch burning earlier because this Lindsey Clancy trial. We'll have more on this coming up. A mistrial was declared. There was one lone holdout juror who did not buy the not guilty by reason of insanity defense. One guy. For 7 weeks, they heard all the evidence, and for 7 days, this guy said, nope, not buying it. And he was ready just to sit there. I mean, listen, for 7 days, a lesser man would have just wilted and said, okay, whatever you want, just get me out of here. But he said no. He felt very strongly about it. He was secure in his convictions that she should have been convicted and been found guilty of murder. But she did kill 3 kids. And, you know, she claimed that she had this psychosis, this postpartum psychosis, and she was on a bunch of meds, and that she heard voices telling her to do it. There were some other things, though, that the prosecution said doesn't add up. You know, if you didn't know what you were doing was wrong, then why did you strategically wait until you sent your husband? She sent her husband away so then she could do it while he wasn't there. So if she didn't know what she was doing was wrong, then why was it important for her to send her husband on an errand while she then used that time to murder the kids? And that's enough for some people, right? But when you think about it, if you go back into history, especially up in Massachusetts, places like Salem, Plymouth, if a woman said she heard voices and those voices told her to kill her children and she did it, they would burn her at the stake. But that's actually a myth. No witches were ever burned in Plymouth or anywhere else in colonial New England. You know, you think about the Salem witch trials and you think about, you know, burning witches at the stake. That maybe they did that over in Europe. I believe they did, in fact. Let's see. The truth about witch executions. English law governed the American colonies, which treated witchcraft as a felony, punishable by hanging, not burning. Let's see. During the famous 1692 trials in Salem, Massachusetts, 19 people were hanged and one man was pressed to death with stones. None were burned. Let's see. Witchcraft. Plymouth County never executed anyone for witchcraft. Okay. No guilty verdicts. Let's see. Decades before Salem, a few recorded witchcraft accusations or trials in the Plymouth colony ended in not guilty verdicts, and the courts often fined the accusers for making false claims. So there you have it. But of course, in order to find out if somebody's a witch, what do we know about witches? Witches burn, right? Rivera, what else burns?
1: Vampires?
0: Yes. Or wood?
1: Or wood, yes.
0: Yes.
1: Paper? Yeah.
0: What happens when you put wood in water?
1: It does not burn.
0: Right. It what does what?
1: It soaks the water.
0: It floats, doesn't it?
1: Well, yeah, that too, yeah.
0: Wood float. What else floats?
1: It's all these questions. What else floats?
0: I'm trying to get to the bottom. How do you figure out if somebody's a witch?
1: If they float or not, right?
0: Well, no. Now you have to say, okay, if wood floats, you burn wood, you burn witches. Wood floats. What else floats?
1: Eggs? Don't eggs float?
0: I don't know. Do they? Yeah, I guess they do. They do. A duck. We're looking for a duck, right?
1: A duck, okay.
0: So if a woman weighs the same as a duck, it means she's made of?
1: Well, wood. Repeat that? Wood, yeah.
0: Right. And what do we do with wood?
1: We burn it.
0: Right. Just like witches. A witch! A witch! A witch! Glad we had this talk, Rivera. All right. 683-0989.
1: Took me a second.
0: I love it. All right, we'll get into some X-Files. We'll get into some of these clips from the Lindsey Clancy trial. Some wild things being asked and answered. Also, I've been hooked into my...
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10: One holdout juror saying he refused to follow the law on reasonable doubt.
11: You could see how defeated they were sitting there. And I got a funny feeling that they would have gone on for another week if they had to. So I hope that guy can sleep well at night.
10: The defense claimed Clancy had postpartum psychosis. The state can retry Clancy. Americans continue to pay more at the pump as the holiday weekend begins. Fox's Jeff Manasso.
12: 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The average for regular unleaded, $4.14 per gallon.
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1: Shelby Drive westbound at Mill Branch Road, crash in the Whitehaven area, giving us some slowing. Getwell Road and American Way in Oakville, a crash at north leg of I-40 road work, right lane blocked, 40 west approaching the 101 connector, giving us a little bit of slowing. I'm Michael Higgins with your total traffic.
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26: Coming up in half an hour, we're going to play a little name drop. Yes, sir.
27: Drop!
26: Got some Malco movie passes up for grabs. That's our prize for name drop this afternoon. Also, we are going to get into the daily dose of hell yeah. Now, I was thinking about this. It's not always going to be something that happened today. It could be something from the past. It could be just something that you see makes you go, hell yeah. There's plenty of stuff. Kind of gets me going. You know, I go back and I watch a lot of Norm MacDonald clips that make me go, hell yeah. You know, I'll see old stuff like Commander Mark from The Secret City, which I was reminded of it. Sometimes things will just pop into my brain. Sometimes something will excite me like the old Freedom Rock commercial, that compilation from back in the day. I'll see that. I go, hell yeah. So it's not always something new that's happening today. It can be something from the archives. But I think that whenever I see something that makes me say, hell yeah, I will share it with you. Our daily dose of hell yeah coming your way. Anything you got for me, 683-0989. Is there anything out there today you've seen that makes you say, hell yeah? You know, how about this holdout juror, this lone juror who will not be swayed by the opinions or the pressures of the 11 jurors on the Lindsey Clancy case? We'll talk about that. Hell yeah. You know, hey, if you believe that this person is guilty and you're not just going to go along to get out of there, it would have been very easy for this guy just to say, yeah, yeah, whatever, don't care. I'm going to get out of here. Because it was serious. It's serious. There was three children who were killed brutally with exercise bans. And then there's also Patrick Clancy, who was a victim here, the father of those children. So, yeah, how about that? That lone juror, hell yeah. All right, 683-0989 is the number. We will get into more as we go. Name drop at 505. Right now, though, we've got the X-Files. These are trending topics, viral videos. Breaking news all happens on social media these days. Whether it is Facebook, Instagram, or X, you can follow this radio program at Nation of Jake. You can also follow this radio station at News Talk 989. And our producer, Josh Rivera, at Josh J. Rivera 12. Josh, today I saw on his social media channels, I think it was on Facebook, he was ripping into Ryan Reynolds. Yeah, not because of the dumb 80s comments he made yesterday, He was ripping into Ryan Reynolds' version of the Green Lantern. That movie was not very good.
2: It was buns.
26: Buns?
2: Yeah, like cheeks, like buns.
26: Ass.
2: Yeah, yes.
26: Terrible. I didn't like it. Although, I mean, it didn't look bad. It looked fine. I mean, it looked like it was supposed to look. It was just a bad movie. It was haphazardly thrown together. Like the whole, I don't know. It was highly forgettable. So you favor the new Green Lanterns show on HBO Max, yeah?
2: It's good so far. I'm not fully caught up, but it is good so far.
26: It's all right. There's a little bit of heavy-handed race issues that are just being woven in there. I'll ride with another episode or two and see where they go with it. But that said, you can follow Josh Rivera at Josh J. Rivera 12, a lot of his movie takes. All right, I guess all over social media today is the mistrial declared in the Lindsay Clancy case. She is the woman who is accused of murdering her three children. Again, there was a panel of 12 jurors, 11. They wanted to render a verdict of not guilty by reason of insanity. One holdout juror has forced a deadlocked jury, and now a mistrial has been declared. They tried, the defense appealed to the Massachusetts Supreme Court to stay the mistrial. And he was trying to get the juror booted off. And this guy, Reddington, this is the defense attorney for Lindsay Clancy, he's going hard after this one holdout juror.
3: Is Lindsay ready for a second trial?
4: Lindsay is very, very, very strong. She is a very, very intelligent young woman, very emotionally invested, and just a tragic. She's a classic example of a tragic person. Her life is a tragedy, and she was robbed by this man.
26: She was robbed, he says. She was robbed by this man. This juror, this one man, this one holdout, has robbed Lindsay Clancy. Interesting. Let's see. Oh, here we got more from the attorney, Reddington, Kevin Reddington.
4: They know that they were robbed by one man for whatever his agenda was, who stole 7 weeks of the life of these other jurors that were so attentive, so beautiful, so wonderful, and listened to this evidence. And you could see how defeated they were sitting there. And I got a funny feeling that they would have gone on for another week if they had to. So I hope that guy can sleep well at night.
26: You know what? That guy is going to sleep like a rock. That guy, if you ask him, how do you sleep at night? You hold out jury, he's going to say, here's how I sleep, with the fan on and a pillow between my knees. That's how. I think it's the opposite way. And this is why people don't like lawyers. This scumbag lawyer, this Kevin Reddington, he knows the dynamic out there. He knows there's a bunch of crazy women who are supporting Lindsay Clancy. They're a mob, they're a cult. And this guy is pinning it all on this one man. That's probably not a good idea, because if something happens to this one man, his identity gets out, and somebody decides to go after him, I mean, this guy's pretty much just stoking up the mob. Now, we've got the prosecutor here. This is amazing. He gets asked probably the dumbest question. Timothy Cruz is his name, the DA up there in Plymouth, Mass.
5: DA, do you
6: know, I'm not going to stand out here and listen to this.
3: DA Cruz, you had 11 jurors that didn't necessarily believe your case. What do you say to those people who felt that the whole prosecution was insensitive?
6: Was what?
3: Insensitive.
6: Insensitive?
3: Insensitive.
6: Insensitive is killing three children. Insensitive is ignoring those facts. We have an obligation to stand up for those people and seek justice and make sure the defendant gets justice and make sure they get justice. So if people can't understand that, I don't know how I can answer that question.
26: Yeah, the whole prosecution, it was an insensitive prosecution. The DA should not have brought the case, and doing so was insensitive. What in the world is going on in Massachusetts? There are some places I just don't understand. I don't understand Minnesota. I don't understand Massachusetts. I don't understand California. What is up with these people? Rivera, what you got?
2: I guess this could be considered a daily dose of hell yeah, kind of, sort of.
26: Okay, yeah.
2: This is news this morning. The commissioner of the WNBA, Kathy Engelbert, is going to be retiring.
26: Oh, really?
2: Yeah, I think they're going to be she's going to be retiring at the end of this season. But I guess she just couldn't handle all the heat from what's been happening at the WNBA. And so she's going to be leaving. Hopefully this will be a new direction for the WNBA. Maybe they can figure out what a woman is. Who knows? Maybe they can do that with a new commissioner.
26: Retiring, huh?
2: Retiring. We'll be stepping down and retiring.
26: I guess instead of resigning, you know, it's more preferable to retire.
2: Yeah.
26: Say, I'm retiring.
2: It's more honorable, I guess you could say.
26: It's kind of like a ball player who says, I'm retiring rather than nobody wants to sign me.
2: Yeah. Right? Well, who's going to be the new commissioner? And see, Ennis Cancer, Freedom. He has been kind of all over this thing, basically putting his face out there as the face of women's sports, at least for men's representation, whatever the case. And he's kind of laying it on a little too thick because legitimately a few minutes after Kathy Engelbert announced she will be retiring, guess who wants to be the new commissioner to the WNBA?
5: While the reported retirement of WNBA commissioner Kathy Engelbert is a win for women and an admission that the league's rules must change, her retirement does not solve the systematic issues which must be addressed in order to protect women's sports. If the WNBA is unable to define what a woman is, then I, Ennis Cancer Freedom, will be more than happy to step in as commissioner and lead this league back to greatness and restore fairness for all women.
2: He's laying it on too thick.
26: Is Ennis Cancer, is he out of money or something? Did he spend all his money?
2: The hill he's dying on?
26: Is he one of those guys, those NBA players who made a bunch of money? Like $100 million in his career, because he had a decent career. You know, he had almost a double-double for a decade. So he doesn't need the money, does he?
2: Approximately $106 million in his 11-season career.
26: I'm just saying, like even if you agree with Ennis Cantor Freedom, at some point, like, all right, is this what you're going to do? Like, all the, like, just...
2: Royce White, too, going
26: at some point, Wings. I look at that and I just kind of I chuckle. That's very amusing, but then you know the more you get deeper into it, you're like, okay, stop. Like Royce White showing up in a wig.
2: Yeah.
26: It's like all right, bro. Like you know, go home, do something else. Just go lift weights, start a family. You know, pick up the guitar, do something else. I just don't understand why. I kind of understand why. People like attention. People like click. People get addicted to this stuff.
2: Yeah. Especially when it's like working. When it's working.
26: I suppose. I mean, you continue to get attention. If it doesn't bother you that half the people are going to hate you and then half the people are going to like you. But then there's people like me who are just going to be sick of you. Saying, what are you doing? All right. This could also be a dose of hell yeah. I have uncovered... I guess probably the best use of AI I've seen. I think that this has to be the best. This is an account where they exclusively use AI to make Hank Hill sing songs. Songs that you know. Have you ever wondered what it would sound like if Hank Hill did Regulate by Warren G and Nate Dogg?
7: Regulators. We regulate any stealing of his property. We're damn good, too. But you can't be any geek off the street. Gotta be handy with the steel, if you know what I mean, or you can't. Regulators!

0: one and Lewis.
1: Yeah, I like it. I think it's a good use of AI. It's amusing. Doesn't take too much time out of your day. Also, how about this one? How about if Hank Hill were to do My Own Prison by Creed? I like this one because they're actually playing the instruments.

0: deal. I mean, it's Hank Hill, but it does, you're right. It sounds like Scott Stapp. Yeah, I guess that's not too different than the actual Creed track. Although, I'm going to dig more into this. I think I saw Hank Hill doing Mother by Danzig. There's a lot of them. So,
1: can you send me this? I want to see. I want to hear all of them.
0: Yeah, I'll repost them. I'll go ahead and I'll repost that one. There's a guy on the old Twitter machine named Air Bud Dwyer.
1: Air Bud Dwyer. Oh.
0: Air Bud Dwyer.
1: I get it.
0: Yeah.

0: These go on and on, man. And, you know, you find anything you want on the internet. You want Hank Hill singing rock hits of the 90s? There you go. Lil Pepper from the Butthole Surfers, as performed by the great Hank Hill. I tell you what. And I also love King of the Hill. I don't know, have you guys watched the revival series on Hulu? It's pretty good. Bobby's all grown up, you know, Hank and Peggy are empty nesters. And, you know, I know the guy who did Dale Gribble, the original voice died. They got Toby Huss doing it now. He does a few voices. And the old Bill Dodrave,
1: hey, Hank. Hey, Hank.
0: I love that show. That was a great one. All right, let's do the Daily Dose of Hell Yeah. This is something I came across earlier this week. We were talking about Jemele Hill, who was on CNN, and she got absolutely obliterated by a guy named Kamel Foster explaining that capitalism or the free market is not rooted in white supremacy and slavery. And it reminded me of some of the great clips of Milton Friedman explaining the free market to old Phil Donahue. So here it is, your daily dose of hell yeah.
2: The world runs on individuals pursuing their separate.

0: corporate interests. The great achievements of civilization have not come from government bureaus. Einstein didn't construct his theory under order from a bureaucrat. Henry Ford didn't revolutionize the automobile industry that way. In the only cases in which the masses have escaped from the kind of grinding poverty you're talking about, the only cases in recorded history are where they have had capitalism and largely free trade. If you want to know where the masses are worst off, it's exactly in the kinds of societies that depart from that.
1: Hell yeah!
2: He was so good at that. He was so good at articulating these things. You'd have Phil Donahue over there, and he'd be like, Did you ever doubt capitalism? Did you ever doubt it? And Milton Friedman was very calmly put Phil Donahue in his place. Now listen, when I was a kid in the 80s, when we were all hunkered down because of the Cuban Missile Crisis, I would watch daytime TV when I was little. And I remember Phil Donahue always being on, and Phil Donahue was really popular. But as a kid, I never knew but Phil Donahue's politics. And it wasn't until I started watching these old clips of Milton Friedman on the Phil Donahue show that really Phil Donahue was an idiot. Phil Donahue was a complete and total moron. This dude did not understand the world. Phil Donahue was and it's been that way forever. The only difference now with media is that they are unabashedly leftist goons. It used to be where they would hide it a little bit. You know, back in the day, you know, people always talk about Walter Cronkite and even like early model Peter Jennings and those guys. Saying we didn't know what their political leanings were. Well, and you kind of did. They were all kind of leftist goons. You know, the journalism and news and media, it attracts a certain kind of person, you know, speak truth to power, you know, that kind of thing. And I get it. I get it. But, man, Phil Donahue, he would be over there saying, well, capitalism, doesn't it reward gaming the system? It doesn't exactly reward virtue. And then Milton Friedman would sit there and say, what system rewards virtue? Do you think that Russia, the Soviets, reward virtue? You think the Nazis and Hitler rewarded virtue? Do you think American presidents reward virtue? It's ridiculous. Yeah, I...
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10: The jury deadlocked. I'm Lisa LaSera, Fox News. A mistrial declared in the Lindsay Clancy case. The Massachusetts woman accused of killing her children in 2023.
1: After about 40 hours of deliberations over 6.5 days, this jury of 9 women and 3 men sent a 5th and final jury note declaring that with a, quote, heavy heart, they were unable to come to a unanimous decision on whether Lindsay Clancy is criminally responsible for killing her 3 children. Judge William Sullivan declared a mistrial. Afterward, DA Timothy Cruz said the focus should be on Clancy's children, Cora, Dawson, and Callan, and not on the mental health care system. He would not commit yet on whether there will be a retrial.
10: Fox's Brian Yennis in Plymouth. Outside the courthouse, Clancy's attorney Kevin Reddington lashed out at one juror who was the apparent holdout.
11: They know that they were robbed by one man for whatever his agenda was, who stalled 7 weeks of the life of these other jurors.
10: Clancy admitted to killing the children, but claimed to suffer from postpartum psychosis. President Trump defending comments Vice President Vance made yesterday on Iran when Vance said it's not a war.
12: A lot of people don't call it a war. I call it a military conflict because it's small potatoes for us. It's not a big thing.
10: This comes as Iran fired at Kuwait in retaliation for U.S. strikes on Iran earlier this week. A federal judge has extended her block against the U.S. Postal Service implementing President Trump's executive order seeking to limit mail voting during the midterms until September 10th. The job market rebounded last month with employers adding 162,000 jobs, far better than the 65,000 forecasters expected, according to the Labor Department.
13: This is one of the best numbers relative to expectations that I've ever seen.
10: White House Director of Economic Counsel Kevin Passett. 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
14: September 4th, Joan Rivers passed away at the age of 81 in a New York City hospital in 2014 after a comedy career that lasted nearly 5 decades. 20-year-old cocktail waitress Kelly Clarkson won the first season of American Idol in 2002 in a live TV broadcast from Hollywood's Kodak Theater. Ford introduced the Edsel in 1957, which tragically suffered from quality, reliability, and design issues. John McCarthy was born in Boston, Massachusetts in 1927, and as a computer scientist, would go on to famously coin the term artificial intelligence. I'm Maximilian. Make this day one for the records.
9: 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As we remember it.
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7: Memphis traffic flow, Highway 385 westbound at Ridgeway Road. Accident working in the Hickory Hill area. Getwell Road at American Way. Got a crash in Oakville. And also road work, right lane blocked to 40 West, approaching the 101 connector on the north leg of I-40. A little slow there. Michael Higgins, your total traffic.
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14: All right, welcome back to the Nation of Jake.
15: Yes, have some.
14: Here we go, a little hour number three action.
15: Yes, have some.
14: The third shift on a Friday. It is demon time.
16: Demon time.
14: It is the final hour of radio of the week. That's right. So anything goes. 683-0989. 683-0989. Anything you want to talk about is fair game. In fact, we got an open line. We got a bank there, a phone bank. There's tons of blinking lights there. I want you to light them up right now for name drop. I've got some Malco movie passes up for grabs. That's our fabulous prize for name drop. I've got an audio clip of somebody who is making headlines, and I want to play it for you. If you can identify who is speaking in our clip today, then you'll get some Malco movie passes. You can use it to see any film that is currently playing, or you can hold on to them and watch a future film. That's right. Avengers Doomsday in December, that might be something that you want to hold on to these passes for, or if you want to go to the movies next week, you can do that as well. Coyote versus Acme is out there, and I'm sure there's a bunch of other films that are worthy of your viewing. But you got to play name drop to get these Malco movie passes, and it is your last chance to play name drop of the week. All right, 683-0989. While we wait for a contestant for name drop, I'll tell you what we have planned for this hour. Well, there's a lot more on this Lindsey Clancy trial. A lot of coverage out there. A lot of opinions out there. A mistrial was declared, but not without a fight. And think about it. 7 weeks there in the courtroom. You had the prosecution and the defense going at it. And then like 7 days of deliberations. The jury came back multiple times and said, we can't come to a unanimous decision. Well, today was no different. And I guess the judge, in advance of a holiday weekend, was not going to keep bringing these 12 jurors back. He declared a mistrial. And then the defense said, hold on a second. Let's appeal to the Massachusetts Supreme Court and see if we can get this one juror thrown off. They said that the holdout juror would not follow the law, which I'm not sure. I mean, they had a choice. They had a choice. They said you could agree on a verdict for guilty of, you know, first degree murder or second degree murder, or not guilty by reason of insanity. And so this defense attorney did not like the fact that there was one holdout juror. I guess my question, though, is, are they even supposed to know that? I mean, that seems like it's a violation of the process. I mean, knowing that there's one person who could potentially be targeted in the aftermath if anybody found out who he is. And they actually, they went pretty long way in identifying him by saying it was a he, because there were only 3 men on that jury. 9 women and 3 men. So we can get back into the Lindsey Clancy trial. A mistrial has been declared. It is yet to be determined when a new trial will start, but they fully intend to, or they fully expect the prosecution, the state of Massachusetts, to bring the charges back in the murder of those 3 just little children, small kids. God, it's a horrendous turn of events up there. So we will talk more about that coming up. Plus, we'll be looking for any late breaking news and headlines on a Friday. Today would be a great day for a Friday news dump while everybody's focused on this Lindsey Clancy trial. And if you got any news that say you want people to be distracted, look the other way, news dump. But we always look for that kind of stuff here on Fridays in the Nation of Jake. And whatever else you got, 683-0989. What you got planned for the Labor Day weekend? I'd love to hear from you. All right, 683-0989.
15: What's your name, dude?
13: Nation of Jake's 5 o'clock name drop.
15: Drop?
14: Say it! Say it! All right, Josh Rivera, who is our contestant for name drop this afternoon?
16: We got Sean.
14: Sean? Is it Sean or John? John?
16: Sean. Sean.
14: Sean. What's up, Sean?
17: What's up, Jake?
14: What's going on, man?
17: It's a good Friday for me. How about you?
14: Oh, not bad. Not bad. What you got planned for the weekend, man?
17: I am going to the Tiger game tomorrow night.
14: Oh, good. Good. I hear that they're doing pretty well in the ticket sales department. Last I checked, there were fewer than 8,000 left.
17: Pretty amazing for a game like this.
14: You think about it. I mean, listen, I get it. I mean, people are excited about the Tigers, and rightfully so. New coach, big win in week 0 over UNLV. New stadium, so people, I think, are really curious to see what the renovation looks like. But, man, overall, I mean, for Arkansas State, and no disrespect to the Red Wolves, but to potentially reach capacity crowd for Arkansas State, we hadn't seen that in a while, have we, Sean?
17: It's been a little while.
14: I mean, yeah, you could pack the place out for an SEC team. But when it's our friends over in Jonesboro, we usually don't have a capacity crowd. So I'm looking forward to it. How are you gonna prepare to get out there? Are you doing the whole deal? You go up for the Tiger Walk early, or are you gonna be late arriving on account of the heat?
17: I'm gonna be a late arriver because of the heat.
14: Man, I don't blame you. I mean, listen, when it gets cool deeper into the fall, it's a lot of fun to go out there. I love going out to Tiger Lane. I see people from pretty much every era of my life out there. You know, I see people from grade school to high school to college to wherever. I like to hang out with Freddie and Groeschel and all those guys. I love doing that, but when it's going to be 100 degrees out, I would kind of skate in there around 5:45, 6 o'clock. Get right in my seat for kickoff.
17: That sounds right.
14: Yeah, and that's why we got coverage beginning at 2 p.m., so we can bring it to you while you're chilling at the house, all right? So Tigers game day starts at 2. Josh Rivera will have it for you. All right, Sean, look forward to a Tiger victory if you're going to be out in it. Now, we're going to play name drop. You know the rules. I got the clip. I'm going to play it for you. You listen. You identify the clip. You drop the right name. You get the Malco movie passes, Sean. However, if you fail to drop a name or if you drop the wrong name, you know what happens then, right? I insult you, and everybody knows you're a loser. So,
17: I do know that.
14: With the understanding of the rules, are you ready to play?
17: Let's go.
14: All right, here's your clip. No pressure. We're all counting on you. Here you go.
18: I think the policy is going to help the community, not harm the community. Focusing on the violent people that need to be put away and then working rehabilitatively with those others to reduce the risk that they'll come back into the system again, that 1-2 punch, that carrot and stick approach is really what's most effective in enhancing public safety.
14: All right. Sean, for Malco Movie Passes, drop that name.
17: I think that's Brent Taylor.
14: All right. Show me Brent Taylor.
19: Wrong,
14: oh,
19: sir.
14: No.
19: Wrong.
7: Loser. You're a loser.
19: You lose.
14: No.
19: Good day, sir. You get
14: sorry,
19: nothing.
14: Buddy.
19: Your mother was a hamster.
20: Darn a bag of hammers.
19: You get nothing in life.
7: Loser. You're a loser.
14: Sorry, Sean. As much as I was rooting for you, that is a wrong answer. That is not Brent Taylor. And you, sir, are a loser. Hopefully.
17: Yes.
14: Hopefully, the Tigers will not be losers tomorrow. Have some fun at the game, all right, Sean? We'll talk to you later.
17: Thank you, Jake.
14: There you go.
19: Get!
14: There's Sean. I think I hurt his feelings. I went a little hard in the paint on Sean there. But he was wrong. He's a loser. I didn't do it. I didn't lose. I didn't drop the wrong name. Rivera, we got any vultures?
16: We got Chuck.
14: Chuck. What's up, Ground Chuck?
21: There you go. What's going on, man?
14: Chuck Roast, man, what's happening with you?
21: That's what my guy in the produce department calls me, Chuck Roast.
14: Chuck Roast, what you doing
21: yes,
14: this
21: sir.
14: Weekend? Will you be roasting out there at Liberty?
21: Actually going to work in the cool air tomorrow morning, and then tomorrow afternoon we're going to hit a pool and hit a good barbecue fest. And
14: what? A barbecue fest? What
21: well,
14: barbecue?
21: They're going to have it at her brother's house. So, yeah, he's going to have barbecue and all the spread for us. So, yeah.
14: All right. You'll be listening to the game then. You'll be eating some barbecue.
21: I can't wait. I'm going to try to watch it. I'm going to try to get it on at 6 o'clock tomorrow.
14: No, it's garbage. Listen to it. Watching the game. Watching the game is for people with no imagination. Listen to the game on News Talk 98.9 and let your brain do a little work there, you know? You'll have Woloshin, you'll have Jarvo. They'll be painting the picture
21: them.
14: For you. Yeah, just listen to the game. Just have it on because you'll be at a party, right? You'll be a pool barbecue. Have it on so that it can like play in your brain while you're interacting with your people. What you don't want to do is have it on the TV and then everybody's like, "Hey, you're not paying attention to anybody." So have the game on, and that's more of like a group activity. Everybody will sit around the radio, Papio Daniel Flower Hour style. Kind of like, Chuck, how people listen to this program. I imagine that at 3 o'clock every afternoon, people get into a room, they all get together, and they huddle around the radio, and they listen to the stories that I tell,
21: I love it.
14: All right, Chuck Roast, would you like to drop that name?
21: Yes, sir. I believe that would be Mr. Steve Mulroy.
14: I'm sorry. Mr. Steve Mulroy? Don't you mean King Steve Mulroy? There he goes. King Steve Mulroy.
19: Drop!
14: The DA of Shelby County. Now, he has said very little about this 6-year-old girl who got left on the daycare bus. I have not heard anything in what's been 3 weeks? That happened 3 weeks ago? Chuck Roast?
21: Yes. I haven't heard a word either.
14: I've not heard a word. I heard that the case will go before a grand jury, but I've not heard a word from the DA about that process or where that case is. Mind you, a 6-year-old special needs girl is dead as a result of negligence by this kid university. They did not have the monitoring devices. Laws were broken, according to the Tennessee Department of Human Services. However, the district attorney, he's got a statement on that ICE raid where they detained 120 people at a nightclub. They arrested some for violent offenses and drug offenses. He's got opinions on it, though. He has opinions. He acknowledges, yeah. Chuck Roast, that ICE can detain people who are in the country illegally, and they can question them, and they can request to see documentation that people are in the country illegally. But he says it might not be a good idea because people might get scared, and they might not report crimes because they might have to, I don't know, be held accountable for being in the country illegally. What do you think about the DA and when he makes statements like this?
21: I don't like it. It's a crying shame about the what happened several years ago. You know, he needs to focus on more important issues in the community.
14: Well, I mean, I agree. I mean, I agree that Steve Mulroy needs to focus on the job. He's a prosecutor. He is the district attorney. He's not running for office. I know that it is a partisan office, but giving his opinion on whether or not these federal operations should be ongoing in Memphis. Look, if people are in violation of federal immigration law, then Immigration and Customs Enforcement, that is their job, is to enforce those laws. Regardless of what Steve Mulroy feels about it or how he feels about it or what he thinks the potential ramifications might be with regards to other crimes being reported, it just, look, we know this, a six-year-old girl with special needs, the most vulnerable among us, and that's that kind of language that they always use. She is dead, and nobody's being held accountable, and we don't know anything about it. But a week after an ICE raid, everything was done by the book, from what I understand. He's got strong opinions about that, but he doesn't have strong opinions about potential daycare abuse.
21: Well, I tell you, if the people in the ICE raids, if they broke in this country illegally, you know, there's a process to get here.
14: Yep.
21: I have some good people that live around me that went through that process, and it's fair. And it's not fair when you have people breaking in here and then they try to round them up and get them out of here. But
14: look, it comes down to this, Chuck Rose. It comes down to this: are we a nation of laws or not? This is not about feelings. This is not about anything other than what does the law say. If you don't like those laws, then call your congressman, have the law changed. There is the dimension here that we have essentially ignored the law for a long time. Congress has failed to do its job, and that's where we are. But the laws on the books say if you cross that border illegally, you can be deported, and Donald Trump ran on that, and he won. So that's really what it comes down to. And I'm just not interested in all these opinions of the DA. I want the DA to prosecute crime, and there's still a question as to whether or not they're going to prosecute the people responsible for the death of a 6-year-old little girl. So, Chuck Roast, congratulations! You're going to the movies, my man. Have a good time this weekend. We'll talk to you later. Okay.
21: You have a great weekend yourself. Thank you.
14: There you go. There's Chuck. All right. 683-0989 is my number. Anything you want to talk about, we can do that. We're wide open on a...
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3: All right, speaking of this ICE raid on Sunday at that El Catalón, the nightclub there on Macon Road, you know, there's a lot of people, protesters, advocates coming out and saying that this was questionable. They violated the Fourth Amendment rights of these people at this nightclub, that they came in and they started rounding people up. And there are folks who will characterize it as they just went in where they knew there were a bunch of brown people and decided to start arresting folks. Well, that's not really exactly at all how it happened. Court filings show that the club had been targeted and surveilled for quite some time. Federal authorities had been conducting targeted operations at El Corral nightclub months prior to the raid, according to an affidavit filed in the U.S. District Court for the Western District of Tennessee by an ICE fugitive operations deportation officer. Court documents show in May of 2026, TBI contacted ICE to assist in identifying individuals involved in suspected criminal activity at the nightclub. So they did their surveillance. They identified people who were engaged in criminal activity. Among those identified was Marco Sabellon Urbina, a Honduran national with a history of federal firearm convictions in Memphis. Sabellon Urbina had previously been granted a stipulated judicial order of removal following a guilty plea for using drugs and possessing a firearm. After being deported in 2024, Sabellon Urbina reentered the country and was spotted by authorities at El Corralón. Federal prosecutors filed a formal criminal complaint and arrest warrant against Sabellon Urbina for illegal reentry. Also, Mr. Urbina, along with others, were identified beforehand, and so the authorities knew where they were and decided on a night, Sunday night, they would go and they would execute these operations. So it wasn't, they want to make it seem like ICE is just out there and they see a congregation of people who may or may not be from south of the border, and they're just going to go arrest people. They knew who they were targeting. They knew that they were going to arrest people. They were going to quickly process them, and then they'll be sent to a detention facility because that is how these operations work. They're not just riding around asking for people's papers. That would be horribly inefficient and would likely violate the rights of some people, because there's plenty of people who are from this country who look like they might be from another country. You can't do it that way.
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12: Fox News, I'm Tom Graham. A mistrial declared in the Lindsay Clancy murder trial. She's the Massachusetts mom who admitted to killing her three children. However, defense attorney Kevin Reddington argued she was not criminally responsible because she suffered from postpartum psychosis at the time.
13: She grieves the loss of those three children, Cora, Dawson, and Callan.
12: Now, the jury was unable to reach a verdict. Prosecutors will decide whether to retry the case. A California podcaster and LGBTQ activist has been arrested. He's accused of threatening President Trump.
14: Federal investigators say this anti-Trump activist called the White House Correspondents' Dinner shooter a hero and used his social media platforms to make repeated calls for President Trump to be killed.
12: Fox's Matt Finn in California. 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
26: Memphis traffic flow right now. Highway 385 westbound at Ridgeway and Hickory Hill working a crash. 55 northbound at the Arkansas-Tennessee line. Old bridge area. Accident working. Road work has the right lane blocked. 40 west approaching the 101 connector on the north leg of I-40. And we're seeing Union Avenue at South McLean. Midtown crash. Michael Higgins with your total traffic. This is-

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2: 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Many jobs these days are entirely computerized, and smartphones make taking notes a breeze. 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Wealth management is based on a written plan, or at least a detailed statement defining your investment strategy. Documents like this used to be written with ink, making them hard to change. There's a good reason for that. You use ink when you want good ideas to stick. As an investor, your natural impulse to cash in has two main triggers: when the market gets scary or when you want to chase a new investment. What saves you from your impulses is the ink, the good ideas and principles that you wrote down long ago.
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3: 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Nation of Jake podcast will be up and ready for streamer download shortly after the program concludes. About 25 minutes from now, then the weekend begins. Oh, man, I'm going to get some food. I'm going to watch the Braves and the Phillies. I'll probably turn on some. Is there a football game tonight? They usually do Friday night football. I don't know. Tomorrow, though, that's going to be the day where you're sitting around watching football all day. And then you're listening to the Tigers right here on News Talk 98.9 when they take on the Red Wolves of Arkansas State at the newly renovated Liberty Bowl, Simmons Bank Liberty Stadium. They are reaching, they're approaching capacity. I don't think they're there. I mean, that was because, listen, you had the big win against UNLV. You had a 901 day promotion where I think they had tickets for 901. I think they had some sort of promotion where some kids could get in, some free tickets for kids. They really want to pack that place out, and they're well on their way. And so that's going to be a big scene down there at Tiger Lane and inside the newly renovated Liberty Bowl. A lot of people out last night for the Coach Huff radio show. It was there to show off the new stadium, the renovations. I think that there are some things you need to know about parking. I would definitely go to GoTigersGo.com. They've renamed some of the parking lots, and some of the parking lots are inaccessible because the renovations are, they're putting the finishing touches on it. So you definitely want to be up to speed on where you can go and where to park and what to do. So go Tigers go, newstalk989.com. It's all there, all the info for you. It's abundant. I do want to talk about the Lindsey Clancy trial. It has ended in a mistrial. There was one holdout. It was obvious today that he was not going to relent. He was not going to join the other 11 in voting not guilty by reason of insanity. And now this guy's getting straight up lambasted by the defense. First, though, we got Mike on the line. He wants to talk about it. However, I do want to address another story, and this is wild. The announcer for Wheel of Fortune, did you hear about this? He was put on suspension for some incident on an airplane. All right? Everybody assumed that the Wheel of Fortune announcer, Jim Thornton, said the N-word. That's what everybody was saying. Oh, he must have said the N-word on an airplane. And so he was suspended pending an investigation. Well, it turns out that Wheel of Fortune announcer Jim Thornton was reportedly looking at a pedophile support chat room on the airplane. The TV The TV announcer says he accidentally opened the link, which was sent to him by someone else. He says that through his attorney. Now, listen, you shouldn't be looking on chat rooms like that. You should stay away from any kind of pedophilia or pedophile support. That said, if it was a mistake, okay. But I also think that this is a cautionary tale. If you use your phone in public, get one of those privacy screens. And I'm not saying you should do that because you should be looking at illicit material or porno or pedophilia or something on your phone. What I'm saying is, it's nobody's business what you're looking at on your phone. So the privacy screen, I think, is a pretty good investment. Because unless somebody is right over your shoulder looking at your phone, then they can't see what you're looking at on your phone. But this guy's got a lot to answer for. He says that he routinely goes and helps people on suicide chat rooms, and somebody sent him a link, and he ended up on a pedophile support chat room, which I've never accidentally ended up on anything like that ever in my life. So in case you are wondering what went on with the Wheel of Fortune announcer, that's the story. That's from Entertainment Weekly. All right, 683-0989. Anything you'd like to discuss? The big story today, the national story, is the Lindsay Clancy trial. She was on trial for killing her three children, and then she herself, I guess she jumped out a window. I guess she's injured from that. I think she's in a wheelchair, I saw. Let's see, Mike has called the program. Mike dialed us up at 683-0989. What's going on, Mike?
0: Hey, greetings, Jake. Thanks for taking my call. Yeah, if we can cover this, if you have time, there's two other issues, but this is my take on what's going on. All right, you're familiar with hypnosis, correct?
3: That yes.
0: Certain people in the population can be hypnotized, but majority of people cannot. It's just a phenomenon. It only affects certain people. All right, SSRIs, thousands of people are put on them daily, no problem. However, a certain segment of the population, that's why they've got as a listed side effect on the label, homicidal tendencies. Every one of the mass shooters at every school shooting were on SSRI drugs. They need to, I'm going after the root cause, okay? She otherwise would not have, in my opinion, killed her kids because she had never had any symptoms or anything prior to being put on the meds. And right now, where do they have her? They've got her in a psych ward where they're putting her on more meds. The root cause is the SSRIs. And I've talked at length on this for over a decade. Eliminate the SSRIs, you eliminate the mass school shootings.
3: All right. SSRI, that's selective serotonin reuptake inhibitors. They
0: Correct.
3: Have been prescribed to people for all kinds of mental issues
0: yes.
3: and disorders. It's almost
0: yes.
3: like, you know, if you're depressed, SSRI, if ADHD, SSRI. It does seem to be a common thread with a lot of these shooters. You're saying that every school shooter has been on these SSRIs?
0: Even Major Hassan, the guy down in Fort Hood, every
3: oh, wow.
0: one of the only mass shooting that was not linked to SSRIs is the one out in Nevada, because that was not a single shooter. That dude was dead before, you know, that's another story. You know,
3: okay.
0: at the hotel where the country music show was going
3: yes.
0: on. Anyway, that was a total difference. That was not a mass shooting by an individual. Those, the school, the girl in Nashville, SSRIs, Dylan Klebold, Prozac. Prozac is an SSRI. They start these kids in school. They started teaching teachers how to screen for all kinds of things, and one of those is disruptive boys. Let's put them on a drug that'll calm them down. It's an SSRI. And just eliminate the drug, okay? That the root problem, as I see it, is the SSRI.
3: All right. Mike, you say you've been talking about this for a decade. Do you have any training in this? Are you a professional?
0: I'm a researcher.
3: Okay.
0: I used to do what you do.
3: You used to what?
0: I used to do what you do.
3: Okay.
0: I used to be a radio talk show host years
3: okay.
0: ago.
3: All right.
0: But my okay. background, I have many disciplines. Natural medicine is one. I do research on natural remedies to find curatives and preventatives. I'm Native American. I do natural. It's a ministry. But,
3: okay.
0: yeah, I do a lot of different things.
3: I'm just wondering, I mean, because my wife is a pharmacist. And so
0: right.
3: and she has some of the same concerns, but, you know, she approaches it from the chemical perspective. I mean, she knows
0: right.
3: how these things
0: right.
3: actually affect the brain and how they work. Again, this is one of those situations where somebody like you, you're looking at a trend. And so if you can see where, and again, I've heard this from a lot of different places. Drew Pinsky, Dr. Drew, from doctors to researchers to pharmacists to psychologists, they all have said, yes, the SSRIs, they are effective, but there's also risks with them. And so
0: a certain segment of the population, they do the extreme, and that's the problem. Because and it's like the 2-year old kids that are seen with bruises all over their head and everything, and they die, and they point the finger at the father when the father says, "I never touched a kid." That's a reaction to mercury in the vaccinations, and they usually happen within 2 days. And there are people in TDOC by the truckloads that are serving life in prison for killing their child when they didn't kill their child.
3: Let me ask you this: if you think that this is an effect of the selective serotonin reuptake inhibitor, the SSRIs, do you think that Lindsey Clancy can be held responsible for her actions?
0: In the legal sense of the term, no. Public opinion, yeah. The guy that he just refused to realize, it's like the people that are hypnotized. They don't know what they're doing. They are so compelled that they do these crazy things. And then because the drug corporations control Congress, they don't want to demonize the drugs. That's why they gave, back during Reagan, I love Reagan, but hey, while he was in office, he gave immunity to the drug pharmaceutical companies that make vaccinations. And that needs to stop. Now, we've got a president now that's trying to roll that back, and his staff is trying to roll that back. But there's so much pressure, and so many people in Congress have been paid off. And if we eliminated all of these slush funds from all these lobbyists, take away their pension and give them 2 terms, we could eliminate a whole lot of problems that are tied to these corporations that are pushing a product that we don't really need.
3: All right, well, we'll bring it back to the Lindsey Clancy trial. Let me ask you this. If you were on the jury, and given what you think about the potential of the SSRIs having this effect, hypnotizing somebody, would you have voted not guilty by reason of insanity?
0: Not by insanity, no. She was under the control of a mind-altering drug. But they would not... They didn't bring that.
3: I don't know. I don't know if that would be a. You only have like a handful of choices. They say you have to follow these guidelines, and that would be the only one that would fit.
0: Right. They're not going to let you have that as a defense. That's the problem.
3: Yeah. Okay.
0: I would have been the jury simply by questioning the whole issue of why the drug company is not in there on trial also as a contributory.
3: Okay. Then you're talking about, if somebody uses a weapon, then put the gun manufacturer on trial. To me, you get into that situation where you're absolving the individual, and then you're placing the blame on society. And so, I don't love that. I mean, listen, there's probably something to what you're saying as far as the SSRIs go. That said. The choice was not guilty by reason of insanity or murder. But it's a mistrial now because there's one guy who says I'm not buying it, because I guess there were some details in there that were unconvincing to this one juror. Hey, Mike, I appreciate the call, man. We'll talk to you later.
4: Get!
3: There you go. Look, there's a lot to say about the drugs, the postpartum psychosis. But there were also some details that they don't exactly add up. I mean, again, we're in a society where there's a lot of people who are willing to look for the reason. Like, how could a mom kill 3 defenseless children? And we can't understand it, so we seek to understand it. And in order to understand it, we are willing to listen to somebody say it was the drugs or it was the psychosis. Because we don't want to believe that somebody could be so evil. I mean, I think that there's something to that. We don't want to believe that somebody, a mother, would consciously make the decision to go and murder her 3 small defenseless children. I mean, it's hard to even imagine somebody doing that. So instead of imagining somebody being evil, it doesn't take much convincing to say, hey, because you can't relate to it, because that is foreign, that is crazy, that's an insane act, then the person who did it must have been insane. And then you'll get doctors and you'll get people who say, well, she was on all these drugs and these drugs have

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1: This other thing. You've got all these women out there. There's women who are, and it's not, it's mostly women. It's almost cult-like. It's almost because they can put themselves in that position. It's like, you know what, I've been in this. I've been fed up with my kids, or I had postpartum depression. And it's like, so they look at Lindsay Clancy and they see themselves. And because we live in this society where everybody's a narcissist, they say, well, that could be me. Oh, what if I had postpartum depression or psychosis? And so I do think it's odd, though. There are some women who are saying that it was her husband, like her husband did it, which that's bonkers. Whole thing's crazy. But a mistrial has been declared by the judge, been upheld by the Massachusetts Supreme Court, and I guess they'll have another trial. I don't know when. The defense, Lindsey Clancy's legal team, says they're ready to go on Monday for a new trial. That defense attorney's wild as well, targeting the one holdout juror. I hope that guy gets some sort of protection.
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1: Arkansas State, tomorrow night at 6.
2: All right, what have we learned this week? Well, on today's program, we did the research and we learned that there were no witch burnings in this country. Not even in colonial New England, where you would associate the Salem witch trials. And no burning, just hanging. However,

0: accuse someone of being a witch. I'm Goody Proctor. I saw Goody Proctor. He was practicing witchcraft. Well, if you falsely accuse somebody, you would be heavily fined or maybe pilloried for that. So they didn't take it lightly. It wasn't just all willy-nilly, you know, accusing Goody Proctor of consorting with the devil. All right, Rivera, what did you learn?
1: I learned that Arkansas State used to be the Indians. I have no
0: idea. They were the Indians. They were the Indians. Bob is blowing me up about this. He said they had a mascot named Indian Joe, and they changed it to the Red Wolves all around 2008 when the NC2A was cracking down on Native American mascots and offensive mascots. Bob says, though, that Florida State, they didn't change their name. Well, I think that Florida State is endorsed by Seminole Nation. Like, they've made nice with Seminole Nation down there in Tally. And so it's all in the Seminoles. They're everywhere. And they're actively involved in all that. So they're not bothered by it. In fact, they got casinos and stuff. All right.
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26: The Lindsey Clancy trial is over. I'm Lisa LaSera, Fox News.
27: Members of the jury, at this point, I'm going to declare that the jury is deadlocked,
3: and I'm going to declare a mistrial.
26: Judge William Sullivan, after the jury deliberated for more than 6 days, they could not agree whether the Massachusetts woman was criminally responsible for killing her three young children in 2023.
9: Clancy's attorney Kevin Reddington filed an emergency appeal to the state's Supreme Judicial Court to try to stop today's mistrial declaration. It was denied. Reddington claimed the judge should have investigated and replaced a lone male juror who Reddington says was identified in a jury note as someone who had doubt but refused to follow the law on reasonable doubt. Reddington said the jury was split 11-1 in favor of acquitting Clancy.
26: Fox's Brian Yenis. The prosecutor has not yet decided whether they will attempt to retry the case. A federal judge has extended the block against President Trump's executive order that's seeking to limit mail-in voting until September 10th. The administration has already asked the Supreme Court to lift the judge's temporary order. This comes as states prepare to send out ballots as we head into the midterms. The legal team for former Olympian David Hearn, who had been charged with vandalizing the reflecting pool near the Washington Monument, is seeking to have the case thrown out with prejudice, meaning charges would not be brought again. This coming after President Trump said dropping the charges against Hearn was a mistake.
10: The government has conceded that there is no probable cause to bring a case. There never was probable cause to be a case, and there never will be probable cause to be a case.
26: Hearn's attorney, Norman Eisman, D.C. U.S. Attorney Jeanine Pirro dropped the charges after saying information related to the case was withheld. 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
11: Elon Musk wants a chip in your brain. Sam Altman paid $10,000 to have his preserved for upload in the future. And Peter Thiel, the money behind Facebook and Palantir, was asked, "You'd prefer the human race to endure, right?" 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If the brain upgrade works, who decides which humans get it? They've already decided how this will all end. Turns out, we're just the beta test. 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
1: Hello, America. It's your main man, Jimmy Failla. Texas Radio Hall of Famer, Paul Gleiser is here. Take it away, Paul.
4: Thank you, Jimmy. Happy Friday, September 4th, 2026. Kick off to a long Labor Day weekend. Everybody happy about that. I love three-day weekends. Paul Gleiser sitting in for Jimmy. Anxious to hear from you, 888-788-9910. Big show on the way. Justine Brooke Murray from the Media Research Center will be joining us. Later, one of my favorite people on the planet, Taylor Riggs, co-host of the Big Money Show on the Fox Business Network. And then in hour three, we have fellow Texan political guru Karl Rove. As all eyes turn toward Texas, and we look at the race between Ken Paxton and James Tallarico, the polls say it's neck and neck. But to get the show started, here's what's on my mind, and I want to know what's on yours. As what I believe is an unusually pivotal midterm, as it gets underway in earnest, it strikes me that this midterm is less about the usual partisanship and the usual fight between Republicans and Democrats, and more about a fundamental question regarding the country, and that question is, who decides? As in, who decides how we order our lives? Do we, as free citizens, decide for ourselves from the bottom up through millions and millions and millions of individual choices made by families, workers, entrepreneurs, consumers, communities, school districts? Or do we increasingly turn those decisions over to an elite ministerial class that believes that it knows better than us and therefore seeks to govern us from the top down? In 20 plus years of being on the radio and writing pieces for the web and being on TV, I have consistently made the case for the former, for the bottom-up model, while strongly rejecting the latter, the top-down model. For nearly 2.5 centuries, 250 years from the Declaration of Independence, 238 years from the ratification of our Constitution, America has conducted a remarkable experiment in bottom-up decision-making. Bottom-up was a completely radical idea in 1787 when delegates from 12 of the 13 original states gathered in Philadelphia to draft the Constitution. For almost all of history, top-down was the way things worked. The founders believed that authority should originate from the individual choices of free citizens and move upward. People thought they were crazy. People thought it wouldn't work. Families should decide what matters to them, the founders thought. Workers should decide where to work. Consumers should decide what to buy. Entrepreneurs should decide what risks to take and to be free to allocate their capital accordingly. Communities should decide what's important to them and what they value. How do you want to make your living? Where do you want to live? Where do you want your kids to go to school? What kind of car do you want to drive? Where do you want to travel? When do you want to stop working and retire? How and where do you want to invest your savings? Where do you want to go to church? Do you want to go to church at all? Those are all decisions that free people in a free society make for themselves. No one tells you what work you're going to do. You decide that for yourself based on what seems like a good way to make a living to you, what your talents are, how you're naturally bent. No one dictates where your kids go to school. You put your kids in the, you live in the neighborhood or you put your kids in the private school that best works for you, that you can best afford. Nobody tells you what house you're going to live in or what house you can buy or where it's going to be. Nobody tells you these things. These are all freedoms that we in America take for granted. And in that taking for granted, we understand that government isn't absent, nor could it be. Government's role is indispensable. Government's got to be there to defend the peace. It's got to be there to act as an impartial referee in the conduct of business. And it's got to be there to support the currency that gives the economy the liquidity that it needs to function. But under the American arrangement, government is subordinate to the people who create and pay for it. That is the miracle of America. It's intended to be the servant of this vast, unruly, decentralized process. It's not supposed to be its master. The bottom-up model has never been tidy, nor should it be, nor could it be. In fact, it has often been quite messy. Sometimes it's just downright ugly. Free people do make mistakes. Markets do misallocate. We get investment bubbles. We get the meltdown of the 2008 housing meltdown. We sometimes get it wrong. Voters get things wrong. But the genius of the bottom-up decision-making model is that mistakes still remain dispersed and correction remains possible. Millions of people spread across a vast and diverse continent continually are trying things or testing things against reality. What works spreads. What fails is abandoned. And the results have been amazing. Our nation, that began as a thinly populated collection of former colonies, became the most prosperous, most innovative society in human history, and it became a magnet to the entire world. That's why we developed an immigration problem. I'm sure the founders had high hopes 239 years ago when they were drafting the Constitution, but I don't think in their wildest dreams that they envisioned that this country succeeding the way it has. Bottom-up America produced something of astonishing nature, amazing abundance, technological progress, social mobility, and individual opportunity unlike anything that had ever been seen before on Earth. And the central pillar of bottom-up America is free market capitalism. No, it is not perfect. Some people certainly do better than others. Some people don't do well at all. But more people do well than in any other system ever devised. Now, you take that, and you take the success of America, and you contrast it with the top-down vision practiced by socialist nations. Top-down, that is to say, a centrally planned, centrally run government, a Soviet model, concentrates decision-making into the hands of an elite cohort of ministers, a ministerial cohort, politicians, regulators, administrators, academics, credentialed experts, who their defining conviction is that society is complicated. It can only succeed if it's run by sufficiently enlightened people, given sufficient authority to manage those people. Someone at the top decides how many workers are going to do this or that work. Someone at the top decides where you get to live. Someone at the top decides where your kids are going to go to school and what they're going to be taught. Someone at the top decides which businesses and enterprises will get funded and which ones won't. Someone at the top decides if it's okay for you to move from where you're living now to where you might like to live. Top-down government, a.k.a. socialism, is the model that the Democratic Party seems to be moving toward. And it can be seductive. Being assured that you're going to get enough to eat and have a place to live, and no matter what you do, no matter how things turn out, no matter how your fortunes go, being assured that you'll have food and shelter sounds good to young people who are inexperienced, naive, never been taught the downside of top-down, centrally managed economies. And the downside is quite considerable. You cannot objectively look at the history of socialism and casually dismiss the horrendous human cost. For an economy to be managed from the top down, it's a simple fact that a high level of coercion will be required. You can't have some guy saying to himself, hey, I'm smarter than these people. I can do better than this. Why am I stuck in this job they've stuck me in? And why am I making so little money? And why can I not be free to do better on my own if they just get out of my way and let me go do what I'm good at, what turns me on? You can't have that guy saying that. Or to put it much more simply, if Charlie's a smart, ambitious, hardworking guy, but the fruits of his labor are confiscated for the benefit of Joe, Charlie stops working so hard and Joe doesn't work at all. And that's when Charlie finds himself staring down the barrel of a gun for complaining about having the fruits of his hard work taken away from him. And Joe finds himself staring down the barrel of a gun for not working. And that's why millions of people have died at the hands of their own governments in places like the Soviet Union, Cuba, Venezuela, and communist China. But with all that said, you can still, if you back off and analyze it, understand why socialism can seem like such a good idea to so many people, particularly the young. It's because much of our policy hasn't helped. There are millions of young people in the country who did exactly what they were told to do. They went to college, borrowing heavily to do so. They took the courses that college advisors steered them to take. They graduated with a squishy degree that doesn't bring with it a high level of employment possibility. And now they find themselves under a mountain of debt, working in a dead-end service job that will never afford them a home of their own or a comfortable middle age like they expected, like they were implicitly told they were going to get. So they say the system doesn't work and that the system has to change. And yet the irony, considering the 2020 midterm campaign and the ascendancy of socialism, is that it's hard to miss. Many Americans now advocating a more top-down control have lived extraordinarily comfortable lives amid the prosperity and the abundance produced by the system that they don't trust. They inherited the fruits of bottom-up America and now propose to consign their liberties to the ministers of top-down. And this last little thing should not be overlooked. Every decision about your life that you transfer upward makes the next transfer easier until one day there's nothing left to transfer. So, with respect to the 2026 midterm campaign season, which the pundits kind of agree really gets underway in earnest on Labor Day, when you're thinking about how you're going to vote or if you're going to vote, forget about party labels. Forget about the likability or lack thereof of this or that candidate. We have that going on right here where I'm sitting in the state of Texas between James Tallarico for Senate and Ken Paxton. Instead, ask yourself this one question. Who decides? Who decides how you're going to order your life? Think about that, answer that question, and then decide how you're going to vote. Want to talk about that here on Fox Across America as we get underway on this Friday. Love to hear from you. I love taking your calls when I have the honor of sitting in for Jimmy. The number is 888-788-9910. Here's the question. Are you going to vote? How are you going to vote? Do you understand what will happen if we get a sufficient number of socialists in high office in America? Could you imagine this time 2 years ago, 4 years ago, 10 years ago, that socialism would be on the rise in the United States? 888-788-9910. Paul Gleiser, sitting in for Jimmy Failey here on Fox Across America. There's more on the way.
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0: 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This is a very simple concept. I say what's on my mind, you say what's on yours. That's why we call it You Tell Me, the Texas part. Just because I'm in Texas, you don't have to be. But you find me there at YouTellMeTexas.com. Meanwhile, we're in Raleigh, North Carolina. Arnold, you are our leadoff caller here on Fox Across America. What's on your mind?
1: I said, if I'm the leadoff caller, I guess I have to get on base. I don't know. I was listening to your monologue. I just left the office, and I just called to say, hey, there needs to be more nuance in the conversation about socialism and capitalism.
0: That's all.
1: I see some of the arguments that you made that I can remember, and there are areas of our economy where there is top-down control, and it's pretty much accepted and expected, especially the economic side, where you have money from, you know, corporations, and sometimes even the government itself moves the markets, manipulates the markets, and make decisions that affect us. And we have Social Security. We have the tax system that favors certain decisions and favors certain groups. So I don't think it's as black and white as it is.
0: No. Actually, you're doing a great job of making my point, Arnold, because most of the things you're talking about are examples where we have gone from bottom up to top down, and it's not working very well.
1: I agree with you there. I think there needs to be more choices, though. The knee-jerk reactions as soon as we say one word, or the glowing expressions that we get when we say another word, really have to be, they have to be eliminated if there's going to be a way forward. Because if it keeps being us against them, whatever side you happen to be on, no progress is going to be made, because all we're doing is creating enemies instead of partners, which a collective unity is really going to be needed in order for us to really solve this problem.
0: Yeah, well, Arnold. Okay, well, and I agree with you. Let me hammer home that point. There was a time not that long ago when Republicans and Democrats agreed on a whole lot more than they agree on now. What, not the least of which being the fundamental system of how the country's going to work. You know, you Daniel Patrick Moynihan of New York and Joe Lieberman of Connecticut and Sam Rayburn of Texas, Democrats all, pardon me, all agreed that capitalism was a better system than socialism. There was no debate about that. The debate was how best to solve policy problems. What we don't have now is a Democratic Party that believes what the Democrats that they inherited the party from believed. We have a Democratic Party that is moving toward a system, an economic and political system that has proved not to work, yet they are lurching the party toward it. And until Democrats and Republicans can agree on the basics that we're going to be a free market capitalist economy, if we can't agree on that, then we're not going to agree on anything.
1: Yeah, they need to get back to agreeing what the basics are, and they need to get back to, or I would say, get away from being ideologues just for the sake of protecting their own interests.
0: 100%.
1: And
0: Jimmy says that on this show all the time. It's not my team's going to win or your team's going to win. I want America to win. He says it all the time. It's one of the reasons that I, as a radio station owner, when the great Rush Limbaugh died and I was faced with filling this crater that he left from noon to 3 Eastern time, if you're listening to it live, the big midday, mine is 11 to 2 in Texas, what show am I going to put in its place? It was the way Jimmy came at that question that really attracted me to the show. It's not Republicans have to win and Democrats have to lose. It's not the Democrats have to win and Republicans have to lose. It's that America has to win. And that's what I think the real problem is. And because you have a whole lot of people in the Democratic Party and a growing number of them believing that America shouldn't win, that America should be dismantled and reconstituted. And that, I think, is a real problem. Appreciate your call, Arnold. If you're on the line, we're going to get to you because I love taking your calls. 888-788-9910. Paul Gleiser in for Jimmy. There's more on the way.
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3: Fox News, I'm Tom Rigotti. A mistrial declared today in the Lindsey Clancy murder trial in Plymouth, Massachusetts. Outside the courthouse, defense attorney Kevin Reddington railed against the holdout juror whom he says prevented a not guilty by reason of insanity verdict, saying that person did not follow the law on reasonable doubt.
4: They know that they were robbed by one man for whatever his agenda was, who stole 7 weeks of the life of these other jurors.
3: The defense had claimed Clancy was suffering from postpartum psychosis when she strangled her three young children. New U.S. sanctions announced as part of the ongoing effort to isolate Iran economically.
5: The U.S. Treasury accuses a Turkish financial institution of knowingly offering banking services to Iranian financial entities, including those already under U.S. sanctions.
3: That's Fox's Lisa Brady. 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
1: It is so much fun taking your calls when I get to fill in for Jimmy. It's Paul Gleiser sitting in, 888-788-9910. We're in Oregon. Michael, you're next on Fox Across America. What's on your mind?
2: Well, Paul, great to talk to you again. Greetings from the Roundup City. And
1: oh, yeah, we talked from the Great Rodeo. How'd that go, by the way?
2: Well, it's going to be from September 16th.
1: Oh, it hadn't happened
2: through
1: yet.
2: The 19th. It actually starts on the 12th, and we have a couple great parades and the Great Rodeo during the week and the Happy Canyon pageant at night, which is a play on how the Old West was settled. And it's just a great week. And we've been voted the best outdoor rodeo in America. And I work down there at the Roundup Grounds. We sell things at the concession stand, and I get to meet some of the great cowboys, a lot of them from
1: Oklahoma. Here. When you say great cowboy, you have to say Texas, because it's going to happen.
2: Texas, yeah.
1: Hey, what's on your mind, Michael?
2: Paul, I wanted to agree with definitely what you were saying in the opening monologue. I couldn't agree more. Like Jimmy says, we are so fortunate. It's like winning a lottery to be born in America.
1: Yep.
2: You have the chance to go as far as you can, be what you can be, where your abilities will take you, and you can develop them. Imagine being born in a foreign country. Like I said, I mentioned, like China, Russia in the past, maybe India, where you're born in a certain position in the society, and this will be your job for the rest of your life. You will marry this person, and maybe they want you to marry Julie and you want to marry Jane, and it's like an arranged marriage, something like that. But you have the chance to be the captain of your own ship, to go as far as your abilities will take you and to develop them. And like they always say, the great experiment that is America, there's never been a country like ours. No, it's not perfect. And I have a lot of my friends are Democrats, and I agree with what you're saying. In the days in the past, like when Ronald Reagan was in office, our great president, and I agree with what he always said, government isn't the solution. Government is the problem. But still, if there was disagreements, you could work together, Republicans and Democrats. And like Jimmy says, we're all Americans, and we need to get back to that, learn to working together to make our country a better country. But, find areas of agreement we can work on and, improve our country. But to me, this is the best country that's ever existed and that exists today. And we should be grateful for that.
1: Well, the Democrats of a generation ago, not even a generation ago, the Democrats of a few years ago, Barack Obama, Bill Clinton, I mean, not that far back, they did recognize the supremacy and the genius of the Constitution. I keep bringing up, statesmen of Daniel Patrick Moynihan of New York. There were vigorous disagreement on a whole lot of things about policy, about how to deal with poverty and, what our national defense posture should be. There were a lot of disagreements, but they all recognized that we inherited a fantastic system in our constitutional republic. We don't have that now. The people on the rise in the Democratic Party want to dismantle the U.S. Constitution. They want to take it apart and start over. So we're not even starting from the same sheet of paper. And that's what this election is about, is are we going to vote for the people who want to dismantle the foundations of the country, or are we going to vote for people that want to conserve them? That's why I call myself a conservative. Michael, good stuff, and I appreciate you listening, and good luck with the rodeo. George in West Virginia, you are next here on Fox Across America. George, tell us what you're thinking.
3: Hey, Paul. I like to focus on the word capitalism. You okay. And Jimmy use free market capitalism. I just over the years have seen capitalism used as a pejorative, as a bad term. Everything is socialism, socialism good, capitalism bad in the minds of many young people. So I like the idea of your emphasis on free enterprise. To me, the three foundations of our country are private property, limited government, and free markets.
1: There it is.
3: Free markets.
1: There it is. You just taught a college class just right then, George. I mean, there it is. You know,
3: well, I did teach economics in high school students, and those were my three pillars to start with.
1: And it starts with the first, you got the order right. Private property, the sanctity of private property stands at the very root of everything about a free country. If you can't own land, if you can't own your things, if everything belongs to the state, one, there is no incentive for you to go out and apply your best efforts, and number two, there's no incentive for you to take care of anything.
3: Yep. And the point I tried to make with my students is the person that guides the American economy, you know, compared to top-down stuff, the person that guides the American economy is the consumer. The consumer. Corporations have to meet the needs of consumers. If they don't, are producing products that consumers don't want, it fails. I guess the classic example is the famous Edsel experiment of Ford Motor Company.
1: Well, I'll give you one. That's right. The consumer said, we don't want that vehicle, and it died a very ignominious death. But here's the thing. You talk about who decides where does power reside. One of the wealthiest men in America is Warren Buffett, and you look at the companies that he owns, that Berkshire Hathaway controls. Berkshire Hathaway is the controlling shareholder of Geico, but I get my insurance from State Farm. Warren Buffett can't make me buy Geico insurance. I buy my insurance from State Farm. Warren Buffett controls Nebraska Furniture Mart. I do business. I buy my furniture from a local independent retailer. The choice is still mine. And as powerful,
3: absolutely,
1: as rich and as powerful as Warren Buffett is, he can't make me do anything.
3: That's right. And I would tell my students, you get to vote every day. You, as a citizen, as a consumer, you get to vote every day. If you get bad service or bad food at a restaurant, you don't have to go back.
1: There you go. You don't vote. Well, you don't vote every 2 years or every 4 years. You vote literally hundreds of times a day.
3: Absolutely.
1: There are millions and millions and millions and millions of votes being cast every single second in the country, and that's why it works.
3: It does. It does work. If you have time for one more illustration I use with my students.
1: Go for it.
3: I got done a big test. It was hard but fair. I had a nice distribution of A's, B's, C's, D's, and F's.
1: My wife, the college professor, talks about this all the time. I get the great distribution thing.
3: You know where I'm going with it, maybe?
1: Go for it.
3: I told the students, this is great. Some of you did really good, but I'm really concerned some of our students aren't passing. So what I'm redoing, I'm going to redesign the grades. You people that got A's and B's, I'm going to give some of your points down to the D's and F's. And now everybody's going to pass. Everybody's going to pass. And they groaned. Some of them groaned. And I said, no, you got to be considerate of others. You have to be compassionate. You have to show love for these others. I want everybody to pass.
1: From each according to his abilities, to each according to his needs. It's a great illustration.
3: That's what I was trying to convince the students to operate on. But you know what happened the next couple tests after that, Paul?
1: Mm.
3: No, nobody passed.
1: Really?
3: Well, it's an illustration. It's an illustration I use with students. What happens to what would happen if I did that? What would happen on the next test, Paul?
1: Well, nobody would put forth any effort at all.
3: No, yeah, because those students at the bottom, somebody's going to take care of them.
1: They're going to get a free ride, and the ones at the top say, why bother?
3: They're going to get a free ride. They're going to pass, and the students that studied hard because it was a hard test, they're going to give up.
1: Why bother? You know, if it's not going to work out for me, why bother? It's a fantastic illustration, and I'm going to steal it from you, George, because it's good stuff.
3: You're welcome to use it, Paul. Thank you for your show.
1: Yeah, well, thank you for being a part of it, and have a great Labor Day weekend, and I hope it's relaxing for you. Is it Giorgio in St. Petersburg, Florida? You're next on Fox Across America.
4: Okay.
1: Go for it. You're on the radio.
4: Oh, okay. Okay, Paul, why won't Medicare for all work in the USA?
1: Well, you want my answer to that?
4: No, I'm going to tell you.
1: Okay.
4: Massachusetts had it. Sweden, Finland, Canada, England, they have it now.
1: Right.
4: Now, the USA has how many people living in it, the population?
1: 330 million, plus or minus.
4: 340.
1: 340 million.
4: 340 okay. million. Everybody talks about how Canada has free Medicare, or free for all, right?
1: Yeah.
4: How many people live in Canada?
1: What is it? It's a small number. It's about, what is it, basically?
4: 41 million.
1: Okay, so...
4: So how many people live in California? 39 million.
1: Yeah.
4: How many people live in Finland? 5.6 million.
1: Yeah, well, Finland's
4: how many
1: great,
4: people live in,
1: Finland's a
4: yeah,
1: great
4: how
1: illustration.
4: How many people live in England? 56.5.
1: Yeah.
4: Sweden, 10.6. So that's why it won't work.
1: Well, it doesn't
4: now,
1: work.
4: I'm on Medicare, right? You think it's free? It's
1: no.
4: not free. I have a deductible.
1: Do you have a deductible and you paid for it all your working career?
4: Yes.
1: And you continue to pay for it because you pay a premium. You're paying a quarterly premium for Medicare. It's still not free.
4: But why is it that the Republicans aren't saying about the population part? Why aren't they saying that? The left keeps talking about how Canada can do it, and they're just as big as or bigger than states. They have a tenth of our population.
1: Well, it's not even about the population. It is partly about the population. But here's the problem. 10 million or 100 million or 300 million, when you create a system where everybody gets to partake in it without any personal investment in it, you wind up with overconsumption. There are two rationing mechanisms for any commodity or any service. The rationing mechanisms are money or time. You pay the rationing mechanism will be one of those two. So if money is not the rationing mechanism, then time becomes the rationing mechanism. That means if you're entitled to the medical procedure, you're entitled to it for free, you don't have to come up with any money, but you have to wait. And time is not your friend with respect to medicine in most cases. The longer something that needs medical attention goes, generally speaking, the worse it gets. So time is the enemy. And when you have the system clogged with everybody, you know, consuming their free medical care, you wind up with a whole lot of medical care being consumed that doesn't absolutely have to be consumed, and it crowds out the people that really need to see the doctor.
4: But Paul, even now, try to find a good doctor. Find
1: getting
4: a doctor
1: hard.
4: That has a 5-star rating.
1: It's getting hard.
4: You won't be able to get in. Why? Because they won't take Medicare because he takes so many Medicare patients. That's it.
1: Yeah,
4: you get stuck with? Then you get stuck with a doctor. For example, I have low testosterone, right? I go to my doctor. He said, I can't do it. I got to send you to the urologist, right? For 2 years, that urologist screwed me up. I couldn't get out of bed. I just recently got a really good doctor. I don't know how I was so lucky. I met someone at the gym, and I told him how old I was, and I told him what was happening to me. He said, you should check out my doctor. I checked him out. He has 5 stars. He let me in, and guess what? He fixed me.
1: Well, that's great news, Giorgio. I'm up against a break, but let me put a button on your point. One of the reasons you have trouble finding a doctor is because, you know, we're short of doctors, and we have lowered the incentive for some young person, age 21, finishing college, to go to 4 years of medical school and then 5, 6, 7 years of residency and internship and be 35 years old before making a decent living and then not be paid the kind of money we used to pay doctors. But the reason healthcare costs a lot of money is not because doctors are overpaid. The reason it costs a lot of money is because the rationing mechanism that used to work, which is to say the consumer paying at the point of consumption, has been replaced by a third-party payer, and there's no incentive anywhere for anybody to control costs. Giorgio, I appreciate the call, and you made my point. The rationing mechanism is you got a doctor, you want to see him, but everybody wants to see him, so you pay for it in time. You have to wait to get in. Appreciate it. 888-788-9910. 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
5: The government takes your property and resells it. We rent from the government.
6: There is that construct. Yes, people say that, and then you get into a philosophical argument. Yeah, okay, you have your property, but you have your property is protected by, the fire department. It's protected by the police, and you got to pay for all those things. If you're unwilling to pay for those things, you don't pay for those things, then you don't get the benefit of the freehold of your property. I get that, and I understand it, Gene. But here's the thing. Assuming you do pay your taxes, the government can't come take your property from you except in certain, eminent domain things. In a statist economy, you have no property right at all. You can be displaced at a moment's notice. You can't be displaced from your property if you pay your taxes and do the right thing. In Soviet Russia, you paid your taxes and you still had no property rights.
5: Sure, and I get that, and I'm not making that qualm at all. I just want to make sure that we understand that what the founders viewed as property ownership is not what we have today. We have eminent domain, you have taxes, taxation, you even have easement access that utilities companies can just bump out on your property.
6: So I know
5: from the state government level.
6: I don't know if you're listening on AM or FM there in East Texas, but if you're listening on AM, you're listening to a radio station with a transmitter site property that the utility came in and said, we're taking this strip right here, we're going to dig a hole, and you get to like it. Yeah, that happened. I'm on my property. I get it.
5: I just wanted to call in and just get that out there, get that off my chest. That's one of those things.
6: Yeah, I understand it. We do have to, somehow or another, we do have to pay for the parts of government that we really need. We can't. You got to have a government. You got to have protection. Well, you got to have some structure. But nonetheless, all things being equal, in most circumstances, you at least have the presumptive right to occupy your property and use it. That's not the case in the statist economy. Hour two of Fox Across America is on the way. Paul Gleiser in for Jimmy. You need to stick around.
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